I'm going to ask you to do something, even in the midst of this crowd. Jesus said, when you pray, go into your closet and shut the door. I know it's a tight squeeze. There are people on your left, on your right, in front and behind. But can you find your closet? Can you find a solitary spot? And raise your hand to God. You can kneel. You can stand. You can sit.

Jesus. It's like Jesus is walking past. So touch the hem of his garment. The Lord is healing diseases in the blood. Let's believe God for healing from leukemia, HIV. Tonight, we're asking the Lord to change genotypes. We're asking for a transfusion of the blood of Jesus through our lives. I want to declare tonight that Jesus was wounded for your transgression. He was bruised for your iniquity. And the punishment that brings peace was laid upon him. And by his stripes we are healed. There's healing tonight. We rebuke tumors. We rebuke cancer. We rebuke lungs. We speak to ovaries. We speak to the uterus. We speak to reproductive organs. Hear ye the word of the Lord and be healed. We call for restoration. We speak to cells. We speak to organs. We come against high blood pressure and hypertension. We speak against diabetes. We release the healing power of God. You are sick, lay your hands. Keep the shackles. Lay your hands on where you're hurting. Let's trust God for reproductive systems coming alive again. Let's trust God for children, for babies. We speak to wombs. We bring forth the life of God. If the spirit that raised Christ from the dead dwells in you, will he not quicken your mortal body? Let there be a quickening of your spirit, of your soul, and your body. We speak to respiratory problems. We speak to prostate problems. We speak to skin diseases, be healed. I declare in the name of Jesus that he himself bore your sins on his body on the tree. That we being dead to sin, might lead unto righteousness. By whose stripes we are healed. There's healing of homes, healing of marriages. We call forth the wine, let the wine run in your marriage. We call forth solutions to difficult challenges, that long-standing problem. Tonight, may your encounter with God bring you a solution. Lift your hand to God and receive a visitation. Jesus.

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Someone tell the Lord to turn my mourning into dancing.

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Receive an open door. Receive the blessings of God. Jesus is walking past. Touch him. Touch him. In an emotion, brandy, my little girl. We come against mental health challenges. We come against tinnitus. We come against fear. We break that spirit of fear. I declare, God has not given you a spirit of fear. He's given you love, power, and a sound mind. Yokes have been broken. Someone lift your hand and bless the Lord for what he's doing. God is lifting someone. God is lifting someone. God is raising someone. I see a Gideon. You are the smallest in your family, but tonight the Lord raises you. The Lord raises you. I see an Esther, unknown. Tonight the Lord lifts you up. I speak to every dead and dying situation in your life. Let the graves open. Dying businesses, dying lives. In the name of Jesus, we release the resurrection power of God. Be healed tonight. Be delivered tonight. Be set free tonight. Lift your voice and say, I receive it. Declare, I receive new beginnings. I receive joy. I receive strength. I receive courage. I receive power. I receive my marriage. I receive my wife. I receive my husband. I walk in the fullness of my destiny. In the name of Jesus. Yokes in families have been broken. In the name of Jesus. Receive.

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We come against glomerulonephritis. We come against strokes. We come against every situation, every circumstance that's limiting you as a child of God. May you begin to walk in your destiny tonight. Now lift those hands and begin to bless God. Oh, shalalabani mosuka bati de basika. 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

Lord, you are here. He's given instruction. He's given instruction. He's redirecting life. He's turning situations around. He's turning situations around. I know you are here, Lord. I know you. He's calling his people back to

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Just bless Him. Just lift your hands to God. Give a wave offering. The grace to forgive iniquity. The grace to forgive sin. The grace to live a holy life. We come back to you, Lord. Forgive iniquity. Cleanse sins. Revive us again, Lord. Revive your church. Revive your church. Oh, Lord, touch us once again. That we may begin afresh. I see a handwriting on the wall. Is it writing? Is it writing? Is it

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Lift those eyes to heaven. The psalmist says, I will lift my eyes to the hills. From whence cometh my help? 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

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He that keeps Israel will not sleep, will not slumber. 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

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I tell anybody who cares to listen, the Holy Ghost is my essence. Take him out of the picture. I can't do anything. Remove him from the picture. I'm as useless as you can find. 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

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I don't waste it to just show how I can shake my... 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I use it for a purpose. I use it for a purpose. You have to have purpose to the things you do. Put purpose. 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You become the fullness. Everything about you, there is no joke. You don't waste your resources.

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But really, the guy that danced in the Bible, or the person that danced in the Bible, that is roped up, he was a

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If the thought of the Holy Ghost does not make you to bubble with excitement, I don't know what else changes you. But you can do a lot of gyrating without the Holy Ghost. But there's no way the Holy Ghost is inside of you that can be contained. You can't help yourself. Have you seen the move of the Holy Ghost? Have you seen drunk people? Do they care? A lot of you are still looking like it's just a word. I cannot do. My life depends on this. So permit me to be foolish before my God. My life depends on it. Everything I do depends on it. Ministry, calling, whatever they say I am, depends on it. Prophecy depends on it. Word depends on it. Revelation depends on it. But I said to you, in our kingdom, nothing is a waste. So you don't dance to feel cool. You don't dance to just look at your friend. You dance.

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1: God transformed Dr. Leith Hetland's heart for the nations in a small pastor's meeting in the city of Haugesund in 1995, commissioning him to go out and prepare the nations who have never before heard the gospel. Desiring to spread the mission virus, he founded Global Mission Awareness with the intent of reaching the unreached. Since then, Leif has visited 75 nations on 5 continents and facilitates over 13 peace and harmony conferences in Pakistan, intent on bringing people of different faiths together to build relationships and unity. Leif has brought the gospel into the most spiritual dark areas of the world. Leif's meetings and crusades are widely regarded for supernatural healings, signs and wonders, and over 1 million souls have been saved through his ministry. Let's make welcome Dr. Leif Hetland. Crusades are widely regarded for supernatural healings, signs and wonders, and over 1 million souls have been saved through his ministry. Let's make welcome Dr. Leif Hetland.
2: Thank you for the way that you have been worshiping Jesus. Even during the worship, I just at several times started to get so overwhelmed, looking at the Father's face as he was looking at his sons and daughters. And it was almost like he was just looking, that's my son, that's my daughter, and to see that joy on his face. And something happens because what you are beholding, you are becoming. What you are beholding, you are becoming. And what you become now is what you release. So for me, watching you worshiping and then just entering into worship and looking into the Father's face, hearing the Father's voice, feeling the Father's love, experiencing his presence and abiding in his pleasure. And I woke up early this morning with about 4 hours sleep. And I found a picture that had actually fallen out. And it was in an old book that I had. And I just realized that God had something specific he wanted to say through that picture. And in the picture, there's a picture of me and some of our friends, friends of Bob and some of our friends, where actually it was late one night where I wanted to go to the hotel room in a place called Ankeny, Iowa. And late that night, as we had prayed for many people, and there was a lot of healings, but there was something in my heart where I wanted to see some creative miracle. Because including the pastor's daughter has cerebral palsy, and she came up in the wheelchair. And later on, there was another wheelchair that came up on the left side of the meeting, and her name was Renee. So I wanted just at least to love well, and I walked up and I asked, what would you like Jesus to do for you? And Renee said something to me. I was pretty much sure that Renee is going to say, I want to dance or I want to walk. And she explained that she had been with Bill Johnson and Randy Clark and myself in a meeting before. And she said, you prayed for me. And then she said, then I went to Benny Hinn, and she made a long list of all the places she's been and I've been prayed for. And she said, after all this time, what I'm realizing is that I have an orphan heart. And she says, tonight I want him to heal my orphan spirit and my orphan heart. I know that I'm a child of God, but I feel more like an orphan instead of you are talking about that I'm a beloved daughter and that my father loves me and likes me, but I don't feel like it. And I can be honest with you, I have 3 daughters, and I started to get teared up. I was tired, and as she was sitting in the wheelchair, I just put my arms around Renee and just started to pour some of the Father's love. And then I just felt in my spirit that it is the Father's will to bless you, to heal you. And I know what Jesus did for you. And I was just trying even in my own spirit. And then I asked Renee, should we ask Papa God just for one little thing tonight, just to lift your faith level? Because she had lost hope. Hope defer makes your heart sick. But when you start to desire again and dream again, it is the tree of life. So that very night, I can be honest with you, I didn't have a whole lot of faith. And Renee didn't have a whole lot of faith, especially when she made a long list of everyone that had prayed for her and she never got healed. And for 7 years, she's been in a wheelchair. 25 years old, she was 18 years old when the accident happened. She was tired. I was tired, and we were just there. So I said, let's ask for one thing, and I'll be honest with you. I looked at her body, and I looked, and I thought, what is going to be the easiest? And then I looked at one hand, and I said, should we ask that you're going to be able to move your fingers just 1 inch, 2 centimeters? And she looked at me and said, yeah, let's believe that then. We started to pray. Nothing happened. This didn't help me a whole lot. We prayed a second time. Nothing happened. Prayed a third time. Nothing has happened. She's still, I said, do you feel something? Or do you feel any tingling? Do you feel any? She said, no, I feel nothing. And by the fourth time, she started to move her fingers a little bit. Now, my faith level just went up. Boop. And I said, do you think that God is tired? And she said, no. And we continued to pray. In the next moment, she opened up her hand. Then there was the other hand. Then eventually she lifted up her hands up like this. Then above her head. And then we could actually start to feel the creative miracle. And I said to Dave Olson, the pastor, put your hands here and feel it. And you could feel these waves going up and down her legs. To make the story short, within 1 hour and 45 minutes, Renee is running all around the building. And their children were just chasing after her. And I have the picture here in my Bible because I just fell out of an old book that I had. I saw that picture and I just realizing that so many different times we can often feel more like orphans than beloved sons and daughters. And we know the position. But Jesus says in John 14:18, I will not leave you as orphans. I will not leave you as orphans. I will come to you. And I wanted to take some time just using this morning more to share a little bit of my story. Sometimes we see the video and you see the title, or you're hearing about the ministry, and or perhaps even you've seen or read some of my books. And I love hearing the testimony of some of the things that God does. But I think it also brings hope for you sometimes to be able to understand some of the processes and some of the journey. And I wanted to share a little bit of my life and testimony, and we're going to look at a couple of scripture verses also connected to that. Because some of my favorite scripture verses in the whole Bible is Luke chapter 15. How many of you are familiar with that story? We call it the story of the prodigal son. And often the reason we do that because religion will rather focus on the failure of man instead of the faithfulness of a loving father. The story is actually not about the prodigal son. The story is about this loving father that has two sons. And I wanted to share that story because I can identify with both of those sons, but also to encourage you as parents. Perhaps you have children as a pastor, and some of your children are maybe not on fire the way that you would like them to be on fire. And sometimes we put blame and shame. But I want you to know in this story, this is a perfect father. And this perfect father still had a rebellious and a religious son. Let me say that one more time. I'm saying the story in Luke 15, Jesus is describing a perfect father. And this perfect father had both a rebellious and a religious son. But they were still sons. So let me get back to 1965, almost 54 years ago. My mom in Norway, she found out that she was pregnant. But while she was pregnant with me, about 4.5 months into her pregnancy, that's when she found out she was pregnant. She had to have a surgery. And when they cut her, what she didn't realize, did something actually happen to the child? So for the next 4.5 months, while my mom carried me, she was just full of fear. Today, I am called the ambassador of love, even by the government of Pakistan. And the reason I'm saying that, what is the opposite of love? Perfect love casts out fear. And one of the reasons I'm sharing that, my life actually didn't start out that well. Even before I was born, it started out with fear. This little child had fear, and I came into this world full of fear. So even during some of my childhood, I had some root fear issue in my life. And I started this journey in life, coming from a very good home. Similar like you see here in Luke 15. I had a good father and a good mother, but something happened in my life when I was 12 years old. Somebody hurt me, and there was an abuse that took place. And because of that abuse, this 12-year-old was starting to hide. And at that moment, the very pain that this abuse caused in my life got me to run away from God, because I was thinking, if God let this happen, I'm going to stay away from Him. And I didn't want to shame my family, and it had nothing to do with family members. But I ended up, and this is my story, how I became a prodigal son. This story is not just a story in the Bible, it is my story. So at the age of 13, I started to gamble with alcohol, started with drugs. And for the next 5 years, from I was 13 to I was 18 years old, I moved so far away from the Father's love. I moved so far away from God that, like this boy, I ended up in the pig pen. And I remember there as an 18-year-old, I had just been kicked out of a boarding school in Norway. And my parents heard the news. They had tried every way to save their son and to help their son, and there was nothing that could help. And one night in a park in Oslo, the capital city, here I am. I don't have a home. I'm hungry. I don't have any money. I don't have any drugs. And I started to think about my family. I started to think about my father and mother. But what shame was telling me, that you cannot go home. Remember what you have done. You're taken from your parents. You have wasted everything they did. They paid for the school money. And now even your name is public. So the enemy was trying to shame me from coming home. But I remember the day I ended up on the train station in Oslo. And I sat on the train that lasted 8 hours to go along all the southern part of Norway and all the way to the west part, where we came to a city named Stavanger. And I can be honest with you, the last 3 hours I did not want to face my mother and my father because of so much fear and so much shame and so much guilt. But when I walked out that train that very day, here, my father comes from the Second World War in Norway. My father is not used to showing affections and hugs and love. You know that your father loves you because he provides for you and take care of you. That was my culture. But this time my father stood there and he was running towards me. And he ran towards me and he just embraced me. And this is before I had cleaned up my mess. And something changed in me. And then eventually on our journey, 2 hours, we take the boat and we came home to Haugesund, Norway. And when I ended up home, my brother, who was 15 years old, had created his amazing cake, a marzipan cake. And he says, "Welcome home, Leif." This started as a seed in my life. And to make the story short, at the age of 18, I had this glorious experience. I met Jesus. Oh, he saved me. He healed me. He delivered me. He set me free. It was an amazing, amazing time. That's the good news. I got on fire for Jesus. The bad news was I went from rebellion to religion. Could I say that one more time? The good news was I got gloriously saved. I was on fire for Jesus. He saved me, healed me, and delivered me. But I didn't realize that I went from being a prodigal son to eventually becoming a prodigal brother. Because now, after everything that Jesus has done for me, I'm going to serve Him. I'm going to honor Him. I'm going to give my life for Him. So before you know it, I got very busy on the treadmill of religion, starting to live for God because I didn't know how to live from Him. And this journey was a very painful journey. I left my country of Norway, eventually ended up in Bible college, seminary, studied theology. Then eventually I met this American Cherokee Indian. Beautiful, beautiful girl. And we started to date, and then we got married. Her name is Jennifer, and by the way, we've been married for over 30 years. Wow. I love my wife. I talked to her yesterday, and I'm so grateful that she has been with me on this journey, this glorious journey. And today we're going to talk about how do you move from the servant quarter and back into the Father's house. But I didn't realize deep on the inside I still had an orphan heart. Good parents. And I knew Jesus. Didn't know much about the Holy Spirit. I had a spirit on the inside, but not upon me. And the spirit within you is for yourself. The spirit upon you is for the people around you. So I'm out there. And now what is happening on the inside, because I'm serving Jesus, so in school I'm getting good grades, because when you get good grades, you get applaud, because you get your value based upon what you do instead of who you are. And then eventually my wife and I, we moved back again to Norway, where I started to pastor a Baptist church. And as a pastor, I wanted my church to grow. And often what you do as an orphan, you compete with others, because you don't know how to complete others. And I remember the one year I won the award, we were the fastest growing Baptist church in Norway. The problem was next year somebody else grew more than we did. So then I went out there, we need to win more souls. The problem was with our soul winning program that we had some elderly people and then we had some funerals. And when you have some funerals, that means you have to go out and witness more, evangelize more. But when I don't do enough, my wife don't do enough. My children don't do enough. The church don't do enough. Because everybody have to do something to have something, to become something. It's the orphan wool. And it didn't matter how much I had, because you were always looking for something more. And I was restless on the inside, because there was a place in my life where I was not comfortable with love. And the places where you're not comfortable with love, you're not comfortable with God, because God is love. And with a love deficiency for me, I'm just going out there striving more. I remember in 1994, there was a move of God's Spirit that happened in Toronto and into Europe and in England. And I went to England. Came home to Norway, and one of my closest people in my church, he was a deacon and a leader, very faithful. He had served me, but then he got cancer. I prayed for him. I had faith, I believed, and I stood on the word of God that I believed in. But I remember it was my first funeral as a young pastor, that I had to stand there with a friend, somebody I loved, and I was so disappointed with God. And I was reading in the scripture, and I was thinking if Jesus had been here, there would have been a big difference. This started something in me. But what happened is I lowered my expectancy level so I didn't have to live with disappointments. I would still pray for the sick people, but I wouldn't expect anything to happen. But it was very painful. So for the next year, that led me to 1995. It was June. We got a little flyer. And on the flyer, they said, would you come to Haugesund to a little church? A man named Randy Clark. This is before he was Dr. Randy Clark. 1995, he was going to come. And he was going to share a little message. What I liked about Randy Clark, he also came from a Baptist background. So it was kind of a safe for me. And he even had asked me to translate for him. In a small leadership meeting, Dr. Randy Clark started to share his testimony, and he started to share his story. He didn't just talk about his successes, but he talked about some of his process, some of his pain, and I could identify with some of that pain. And if God could use him, he can use me. It was the vulnerability of Randy when he opened up his life and shared about the winter season in life, not just the harvest. So when he said, is there anyone that want prayer? And here, the Salvation Army, the Pentecostal, the Methodist, and here I am, the Baptist, the Lutheran. We all stood in a line in that small little room. And I have the picture with me in my bag right here. As we stood in a line, Dr. Randy Clark, in his gentle way, just like we had earlier in the back room here in impartation, Dr. Randy Clark says, touch him, bless him, fill him, more, Lord, more. But when he came to me, he says, you are a bulldozer. I'm thinking, no, I'm a Baptist pastor. That means I didn't know much about prophecy. He says, I see you as a bulldozer, and you're going into the darkest places in the world. It's like a bulldozer into the Amazon, and you're making a way where there is no way. And I see this light following after you. And the next moment, there's electricity. And then fire. It's like I'm burning. And electricity. I ended up on the floor under the presence and the power of the Holy Spirit. And this Baptist pastor was being rewired from inside out. The fire, electricity, fire, electricity. When I came up from that very place, I had a person that says, why do you shake that way? And I said, if you take a nail and

It was an amazing time. The presence of Jesus started to show up. But I also want you to know the other side of the coin for me. There was also all kinds of trouble that started to happen when Jesus started to show up. I wish I just had a success story. 5 months after this experience, I'm pretty much crippled because I was sitting in a Baptist leadership event. And one of the pastors went up on the edge and jumped on the top of my head. And I was sitting on a bench in a swimming pool. And it destroyed my neck. And so here I am, supposed to be a bulldozer, supposed to be strong. I'm on fire. I know how to be a lion. I just been to Pakistan and had my first crusade 24 years ago. And it was almost like I can do this all, and in the next moment I can't do anything. Crippled, migraine, headaches, and I'm there in healing ministry. But now also out of that experience where the enemy, who is a thief, who comes to kill, steal, and destroy, Jesus is about to give life and life more abundantly. And I'm saying this because I know there are many people here, and my encouragement today is, first of all, don't give up. It doesn't matter what you're going through. It doesn't matter if you spend an hour with me and describe the area where the devil has attacked you. I can tell you what your destiny is. Where the serpent has bitten you is where you have the greatest authority. I didn't become an ambassador of love because I just did word study on love. It was because of all the fear. I still remember this one night, I was pretty weak in myself, standing up on the stage in a place in Pakistan. That night, there's about 22,000 people there. And a group, and it looked like radicals coming towards us. And I'm sure I'm about to get killed right now. I was so full of fear, but as this group was just chanting, getting closer and closer to us, I'm standing up on the stage. But I realized that they are not coming there to kill me. They were shouting and cheering for Jesus. Because they had carried their quadriplegic friend, put him on the top of a bus. For 7 hours, they had brought him to the meeting. And while we were in the meeting, the presence of Jesus showed up in the meeting and healed their friend. And it just changed the atmosphere. And that was my first creative miracle that I ever saw. I got changed that day. I saw the blind eyes open, deaf ears open, and started to see the transformation. And eventually seeing out this ocean of people just receiving Jesus. I was ruined. I was changed. But on the inside, when I left that meeting, I came home, I'm planning the next event. Because on the inside of me, when I'm coming home, the same anointing that I had in the meeting, I didn't have the same anointing in my marriage. So when the meeting is over, I feel on the inside I have to do something. And it was almost like when I was with Jesus, I should have been with a family. And when I'm with a family, I'm supposed to be in the nation. I was never where I was supposed to be because on the inside, I was restless and rootless. And it was two root systems, insecurity and inferiority. And I never did enough. It is painful. It is a very painful thing to wake up in the morning and don't feel that you're sufficient. And both Dr. Tom Jones and I, we talked. He felt the word that God is going to heal rejection this morning. And I said, that's very interesting because I had a word this morning that the sting of feeling unwanted was going to be broken. It's not just that you're loved, but you are being wanted. Listen, He wants you. Look at me. He wants you. You are on His most wanted poster. And He sees you. He knows everything about you. So even on your journey towards your destiny, I'm sharing a couple of more incidences that leads to the connection of this message that I do believe that transformed my life. This is just a little of my journey. By 1998, we lived in America. I was part of a mega church leading the mission work. But again, on the inside, I'm pretty much broken. My body is broken and I have weakness. But I have fire

And I continued to go through the nations. But on the inside, eventually, I wanted to be stronger instead of weaker. And I remember on my trip to Norway to speak, the car accident came in. And I broke my back. I broke my ribs, broke my leg. And I spent the next 9 months in a body cast. I still remember after 6 surgery, I'm sitting in Disney World having my daughter Catherine, who's my young baby. She's 22 years old today, but Catherine was sitting there. I have a calling to be a bulldozer, but instead I'm sitting in a wheelchair. And then it started to rain. And I feel a little bit like the brother in Luke 15:29, where he says, I've been out there serving you, God. I've been faithful, but I've not even got a little goat. I don't know if you've ever had that feeling. Orphan. And the orphan spirit is often manifested either in rebellion or religion. But God is about to do something. And He's about to do something in your life. There is an upgrade coming this morning. You're going to move away from the servant quarter and back into the Father's house. In the Father's house, there is abundance. And in Luke 15:30, if you take notes, the Father says, all that I have is yours. Make this story short. By the year 2000, I've been kicked out of the church, out of the denomination. So I have a broken body. I have a broken marriage. We have 4 children. We have a home. I've been to 54 countries and seen 500,000 people saved, but on the inside, an orphan. And I got the call. Would you like to come to a father and sons meeting? A man named Papa Jack. Jack Taylor, he called. And I went to a small meeting. And a man named Dennis Jernigan, he was playing the piano. And as Dennis was playing, he played a song. And he says, Leif, come up here. It is a father song. And when he started to sing a song from Papa God, these waves and waves of liquid love came over me. I'm a Norwegian. I'm a Viking. I'm from a cold country. We don't show affection. We don't show much emotion. I'm the bulldozer. But now I'm laying on the floor. And Papa Jack and the leader says, we've never seen a man cry that much before. I was just weeping and weeping as I was being so overwhelmed by the very love of the Father. And this love wouldn't stop. And the love took me back even while I was in my mother's womb and to this little baby that was in fear, and love moved in and just healed it. Then it went through the 12-year-old boy and just healed it. Then it went through the addiction years and love just came in. And Father, it was like a movie for over 2 hours on the floor. Wave after wave of love just went into my life because perfect love casts out fear. It doesn't matter where there is fear. If love moves in, fear moves out. Let me say that again. When love moves in, fear moves out. And that day, I didn't know about baptism of love. I knew about the baptism of water. I knew about the baptism of the Holy Spirit when the Spirit came upon me, June 6, 1995. The first one connected me to Jesus. This one connected me to the Holy Spirit. But the next one now is connecting me to the Father. I just didn't know Papa God. And then there was an audible voice from heaven that was quoted out of Matthew 3:17. And the Father spoke with an audible voice to me, and He says, Leif, you're my. You're my beloved. You're my beloved son, not servant. Not the apostle, not doctor, you're my beloved son, son, son. He says, I love you, son, and I am well pleased with you. Something broke in my life. The pleasure of the Father. My Father is well pleased with me. Jesus came with one purpose, to show us how the Father is like.
Jesus said, if you've seen me, you've seen the Father. When Jesus touched the lepers, it's because the Father was touching lepers. Because all Jesus did is what he see his Father do. And I believe with all of my heart, this is going to be the next reformation that is sweeping across Nigeria. It is the Agape Reformation. There's going to be a tsunami wave of love sweeping this nation that is going to lead to mass repentance, because it is the goodness and the kindness of God that leads to repentance. But it starts by you having an experience with the very God that Jesus knew, the very Father that Jesus represented. And something was shifted. And let's look at a couple of scripture verses. And I still have a little bit of time. Are you okay? Let's open up to Luke chapter. Let's open up first to John. John chapter 8, verse 34. And we're going to read through verse 36. John 8, 34 through 36. And again, I want you to see in verse 31 that Jesus is talking to believers. The Bible says in 31, Jesus said to those Jews who believed him. So this is for believers. And he says, Jesus answered them and said, most assuredly I say to you, whoever commits sin is a slave of sin. And a slave does not abide in the house forever, but a son abides forever. Therefore, if the Son makes you free, you are free indeed. When you are slave, chair number two, to fear. Fear is going to be your taskmaster, and all you're going to do is to have a visitation in the Father's home. And then you're going to come to the Father to get kind of the list of all the things you need to do. And then in the next moment, you're going to live in fear if you perform that very well. But it says there's something very different for a son. I have four children. And those children, I don't have children because I needed somebody to cut the grass. I didn't have daughters because I needed somebody to clean the dishes. I love my family. I love my sons and daughters. And my son, if he was here, he would come right into the meeting and he have access to me as a father. My children have access to me. Yes, they serve. So there's nothing wrong to serve. But it's very different when royalty serves. And that's what Jesus was. It is when the king comes with a towel and he starts to wash people's feet. Let's move on then to Luke chapter 15. And I want us just to capture, because this is a couple of verses that I think is so transformational. And my heart this morning is that everyone in Nigeria, everyone in Abuja is going to experiencing a God just like Jesus. My heart is very clearly that the very God, the very Father that Jesus talks about, he doesn't want this nation to be an orphan nation. He wants this nation to be a nation of transformation. And what he is doing here, he's restoring this family. The meeting here, I believe with all of my heart, with his ministry, that's one of the reasons we travel across the world to come here to honor. It's because this is a family of families. This is a big family gathering. And I don't see any color. I don't see any denominational type. All I see is sons and daughters. But we have to shift them from the orphan mentality, and sometimes that is a mentality, shifting from that way of thinking. I remember one day somebody bought a pizza, and that person was just taking six slices. And what I was thinking, I'm only going to get one or two slices, because I still had a mentality of an orphan. If I was a son, I would know Papa God owns the bakery. So you're living from lack, you're living from measure. And if that person got healed, what about me? Instead of now when you get healed, I get healed, because it is a family thing. When your church grows, my church grows, because this is a family business.
When God uses Bob, my stock goes up because we are connected to a family. Be careful. This kind of a thinking can lead to dancing. And you can become joyful Christians. And maybe the joy of the Lord will be your strength. So Luke 15, and I want you to see verse 20. And he arose and came to his father. But when he was still a great way off, his father saw him. Say, saw him. And had compassion. Say, compassion. And he ran. Say, he ran. And he fell on his neck. Say, he fell on his neck. And he kissed him. And the son said to him, Father, I have sinned against heaven and in your sight, and I'm no longer worthy to be called your son. So again, I disqualify myself. But the father says, no, son. The father said to his servants, bring out the best robe. Say, the best robe. Say, the best robe. And put it on him. And put a ring on his hand. Say, ring. And sandals on his feet. And bring the fatted calf here and kill it. Let us eat and be merry. For this, my son was dead and is now alive again. He was lost but now found. And they began to be merry. Their party began. I believe this is a beautiful picture that we're about to experience. Listen, many of us, we've had the robe. And the robe will get you to heaven. But you have not had the ring. The ring brings heaven to you. Could I say that one more time? Many of us, we've had a robe of righteousness. And the robe of righteousness is going to get you to heaven. But the ring, the signature ring of sonship and daughtership that says, Abba, Father, the ring of authority brings heaven to you. And then the shoes, the sandals comes in so that you can walk in peace. Blessed are the peacemakers. Servants and slaves do not have the sandals. But the father, say the father was looking. Say that with me. He was looking. He was full of compassion. He was running. Let me ask you a question. Was he running away from him or towards him? But has he repented yet? So while he is still struggling with sin and is messed up and he smells like a pig, the father is looking. Then the father is full of compassion. Then the father starts to run, just like my father that day in Stavanger. And that's what led to repentance of this Norwegian. I believe everyone in Abuja deserved experiencing a God just like this. But to do that, each one of us, we need experiencing the very love of this father, a father that is looking at you. He's not looking away. A father that is just full of compassion. He's full of love. A father that is running towards you. A father that comes and he embraces you. And then a father that is kissing. And those kisses, the Greek word is over again, over and over. So you better get used to the kisses of Papa God. It does something with you. And then the restoration. Now repentance came in. Father, I have sinned. But the father, when he said, I'm not worthy, he didn't feel worthy. But now the worthiness of the father, he puts on the robe and he gives him the ring and then the sandals and then the party. And this is what happened in my life, and I believe what is happening even here in Nigeria. This is what's happening in Abuja. A glorious homecoming is about to take place. Orphans are coming home. Why would you like to be out there sweating on the field when you can coming into the Father's presence? And from that very place, freely I receive, freely I give. Let's stand to our feet. I'm actually doing okay on time. Wow.

Just hold out your hands. I do not believe that most of Nigeria has rejected him. I think that they are looking for a God just like Jesus. Let me give you, just while you're standing here, it was two scripture verses that just hit me this morning. Wow. Just stand there for a second if I can get my iPad to work. There we are. And I want you just to hear Psalm 67. God, be merciful unto us and bless us and cause his face to shine upon us, that your way, thy way, Father, may be known upon the earth. Your way, thy way, be known in Abuja. Your way, Father, will be known in Nigeria, so that the saving health of you is going to be known in this nation. Even at this moment, I want you to take just a moment and close your eyes, and I want you to capture a Father that is looking. Some of you are maybe struggling with sin issue, and I talk my journey, and what is going to happen with sin? It will just take you further and further away from the Father's love. And eventually it will end up in the pig pen. This is not the story of two sinners. It's a story about two sons. But I want you to capture at this moment a Father that is looking. A Father that is just full. He's full of compassion. A Father that is running. A Father that is ready to embrace you, hug you, hold you tight. Well, a Father that is coming with these precious kisses. And then you feel like, wow, I don't feel like I deserve this. And he said, stop. Let me get the robe. Let me get the robe that is going to cover over all your messes. And let me get the ring, the very signature ring, so that you will wake up in the morning not just with a robe, but also with a ring. When I wake up in the morning, I have a ring here on my finger, and this ring is just as a reminder. I wake up with a robe of who I am in Jesus. And I'm seeking first his righteousness. It's the righteousness of Jesus. Come to me, all of you who are weary and heavy laden. I will give you rest. My burden is easy, and my yoke is light. Nigeria is not the problem, it is a promise. But it starts with, if my people who are called by my name will humble themselves, moving away from the orphan way, will pray. And the prayer is, it is my Papa, your Papa, it is our Father. It is a prayer of sons and daughters in intimacy with a loving Father. People that knows the very ways of the Father. If my people who are called by my name will humble themselves and pray and just seek his face, and then we turn away from our way of doing it and back to the Father's way, then he will forgive our sins. And he's also going to heal this land. So Father, even right now, just come with this wave of love that you did for me in year 2000. And just sweep across everyone in this room. John 14, 18, he says, I will not leave you as an orphan. I will come to you. I will not leave you as an orphan, because you're my beloved son, my beloved daughter. And I'm hearing the Father, the ache of the Father, I want my family back. I want my sons and daughters.
during the night. I didn't sleep much last night. I got a call from my wife, and my son-in-law was rushed to the hospital in the emergency room, and I'm up there, and then my little girl, Lila, that's her husband, and I was just thinking, I wish I could just be there with Lila, put my arms around her and kiss her. That's what fathers do. Because my daughter is not alone. She has a father. And you have a heavenly father who loves you, who wants you. A lifestyle from his presence. Identity. Intimacy. Out of the intimacy, there is inheritance. All that I have is yours. That's not for orphans. That's for sons and daughters. And then it is the destiny, identity, intimacy, inheritance, destiny. I bless you. I bless you with a fresh baptism of the Father's love. I bless you with a spirit of sonship that says, Abba, Father, whom the Son set free is free indeed. And where the Spirit of the Lord is, there is liberty and there is freedom. Be free in Jesus' name. Amen. Let's give him a good hand.

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And as I was coming up, life just whispered to me that even though it is ugly,

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0: Everybody sing it.

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So it's good to dance, it's good to jump around, but sometimes it's good to reflect. 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

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That is the God you came to serve. 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I wish I can hear people.

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What did you do to deserve this kind of love? 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In 1 minute,

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That is the God you came to serve. 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I wish I can hear people.

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2: This is the Word of the Lord. Psalm 103 verse 5. Who satisfieth thy mouth with good things, so that thy youth is renewed like the eagles? Isaiah 40 verse 31. But they that wait upon the Lord shall renew their strength. They shall mount up with wings as eagles. They shall run and not be weary, and they shall walk and not faint. These two scriptures remind us that as believers, we are likened to the eagle. I made mention yesterday of 12 qualities of this magnificent bird, and today we'll just focus on the first of these 12, which is number one. Eagles tend to fly alone at very high altitudes. Proverbs chapter 23 verse 5, the Bible says, "Will thou set thine eyes upon that which is not? For riches certainly make themselves wings. They fly away as an eagle toward heaven." I'm sure that most pictures and videos of eagles we have seen show them alone. They're not necessarily antisocial birds, but appear to enjoy their own company and are very selective with associations. Most of our patriarchs and other distinguished characters in the Bible appear to have understood the place of early rising, solitude, and focused execution of assignments and responsibilities. Genesis chapter 19 verse 27. And Abraham got up early in the morning to the place where he stood before the Lord. Genesis 28:18. And Jacob rose up early in the morning and took the stone that he had put for his pillows and set it up for a pillar and poured oil upon the top of it. Exodus chapter 8 verse 20. And the Lord said unto Moses, "Rise up early in the morning and stand before Pharaoh." Joshua chapter 3 verse 1. And Joshua rose up early in the morning and they removed from Shittim. 1 Samuel 17 verse 20. And David rose up early in the morning, left the sheep with a keeper, and took and went as Jesse had commanded him. Praise the Lord. Matthew chapter 20 verse 1. For the kingdom of heaven is like unto a man that is an householder, which went out early in the morning to hire laborers into his vineyard. Listen to what Apostle Paul has to say. Galatians chapter 1, reading from verse 15. And when it pleased God who separated me from my mother's womb and called me by his grace to reveal his son in me, that I might preach him amongst the heathen, immediately I conferred not with flesh and blood. Neither went I up to Jerusalem to them that were apostles before me, but I went into Arabia, that is the desert, and returned again unto Damascus. Then after 3 years, I went up to Jerusalem to see Peter, and abode with him 15 days. But other of the apostles saw I none, save James, the Lord's brother. But then there are certain things that Apostle Paul must have understood. There were certain revelations that he must have received in the place of his lifestyle that permitted him to pen much of the New Testament. Brethren, solitary existence, I believe, is part of the qualities and habits of some of the individuals we have made reference to. Even as Lord and Savior Jesus Christ understood this and practiced it. In Mark chapter 6 verse 31, he said unto them, "Come ye apart yourselves into a desert place and rest a while. For there were many coming and going, and they had no leisure so much as to eat." Proverbs chapter 4 verse 23, Bible very instructive, says, "Keep thy heart with all diligence, for out of it are the issues of life." The Message translation of the same scripture says, "Keep vigilant watch over your heart." That's where life starts. Brethren, this quality of an eagle is highly commendable. I believe that a keen measure of solitude is needed for great focus and great achievements. I dare say that the lockdown has granted some of the greatest amounts of solitude to permit us ponder on much. I close and repeat our earlier scripture, Proverbs chapter 23 verse 5. It says, will thou set thine eyes upon that which is not? For riches certainly make themselves wings. They fly away as an eagle toward heaven. That soul eagle has sights above and towards heaven. I pray that that will be our trajectory in this post-COVID season, in the mighty name of Jesus. God bless you.

Imo, Jigawa, Kaduna, Kano, Katsina, Kebi, Kogi, Kwara, Lagos, Nasarawa, Niger.

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0: 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Dear God, thank you for the breath of life. Thank you for working with me on this waiting journey. My heart is begging for mercy. How much longer can I sit still and be hopeful? I ask you, O God, for patience when I am anxious, for wisdom when I do not understand, guidance when I am lost, courage when I am afraid, strength when I'm at my worst, and the confidence to do the right things. Though I can't seem to understand that life is in the waiting. 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
1: Hello everyone and welcome to another episode of The Waiting Room. Today I have with me another one of my wonderful sisters, the lovely Mrs. Ifeanyiwa Ighodalo, who is going to share her weight journey with us. Thank you so much, Ifeanyiwa, for being here today.
2: Thank you, bestie. I hope I'm allowed to call you that.
1: Yes, of course you can. You can.
2: I'm so happy
1: my
2: to
1: sister,
2: be here.
1: My bestie, yes. Oh, what a time we had those days in God's waiting room. It seems so long ago. But just talking about it again, I know, brings all the memories. So just share with us in a few minutes, just summarize your weight journey. Okay. What was it that you were waiting for and how?
2: Okay. Well, my own weight journey was waiting on the Lord for fruit of the womb. Because you know me so well, I almost feel as if we traveled that journey together.
1: We did.
2: So you know that I love children. Mm. I have always loved children for as long as I can remember. So it never even occurred to me that I would wait 1 second. I wanted 5 children. Maybe I would settle for 3. And I just knew that, you know, God would do it for me. Now, I got married in April. Like you said, just thinking about this journey again, sort of refreshing my mind. So many things have popped up. So I got married in April 1990. The first year, I wasn't concerned. I was, you know, we were young, we were carefree. Second year, I began to worry a little bit. But somewhere in the second year, I got pregnant and then I miscarried. Now, I miscarried. Now, I took that pregnancy as a sign from God that everything was okay. I should just relax and it would happen. Nevertheless, by the third year, I was back into my routine of 2 weeks up. I call it 2 weeks up and 2 weeks down. So I would spend 2 weeks, I'm telling you, 2 weeks up, 2 weeks with my legs up, hardly doing anything. And this, I was running a business at the time. And 2 weeks when I hit the ground running and try and catch up with everything I had sort of missed in the first 2 weeks. So this went on the third year, the fourth year. And then in the fifth year, in between, I had 2 laparoscopies done. The second laparoscopy was done around September 1995. So this was 5 years into my marriage. And I spent time with, I actually went traveled to the States for this. And I spent time in the home of another woman who had waited, who she had a son at the time. And she told me of her journey with IVF. Now, at that time, I had actually seriously started considering IVF. But by the time she told me,
1: what is
2: I just thought, you know what? My God, this is not for me.
1: Yeah.
2: So this was, I repeat, September 1995. And then, okay, and I would do the laparoscopy. All they said was I had fibroids. But that beyond that, everything else was basically fine. No major problems. So I kept waiting. So And I will go back and say that this IVF matter, my message regarding that is that he will never share his glory with anybody. So I know that that is why I was where I was in 1995, in that particular home and listening to those stories. So come January 1996, I am very passionate about dates, birthdays, holidays. I attach a lot of meaning to certain dates. And for me, New Year's Day has always been a day when you start afresh, yes. Whatever it is, just start afresh. And so when I prayed to God in January, I basically this time had a conversation with God. And I said to him, God, you have blessed me in so many ways, even in ways I didn't realize I was blessed. I had taken for granted. But when I, you know, talking to people, I found that I was actually very, very blessed. And so I said to him that I know it is not my portion not to have a child. So, Father, Lord, I surrender everything to you. If you decide that I won't, fine by me. But I know you won't decide. And this was January. And I can tell you for sure, my last period came on February 19th. Because that's my husband's sister's birthday. That's the last time I saw that particular period. And by get this, it only struck me 2 minutes ago, April 1996. I got married in April of 1990. And I got my pregnancy result, positive result, in April of 1996.
1: 6 years after.
2: 6 years after. Exactly 6 years after. The rest is in book one.
1: Of God's waiting room. Yes, yes.
2: But at the end, just to finish, just to complete the story, I just thought about it. So God's blessings, this is what I want to say. God's blessing made perfect in Omwehi Ifeyinwa Oluwa Mo Adurawa Igodalo. And obviously all her names have meanings. Ifeyinwa, for those who don't know, means there's nothing like a child. Oluwabo Adurawa, God has answered her prayers. And like I tell most people, that she is one child, but she's like ten children. And
1: that is what Omehi mean. You haven't told us the meaning of
2: Omehi. Is the guiding, sort of the guiding light of all of us. So she's like a beacon unto us from God.
1: Amazing.
2: And to finally end that story, as soon as I had Omehi, within a month or two, people started asking me, won't you try for another one? Won't you try for another one? And my answer to them is, I even though in my heart of hearts, I knew God would bless me, I didn't know if and when and how I would get this one. So please, if God wants to give me another one, I will have another one.
1: Amen.
2: And that's where we left it. Yes.
1: Beautiful. Now, one thing you said, and that name she has is quite an unusual name, but it's such a beautiful name, Oluwagbo Adurawa. The Lord has answered our prayers. You know, you said something in your testimony that you had, all your life, you had been lucky.
2: Yes.
1: But that now you realize you were not lucky, but you were blessed.
2: Yes.
1: You know. So what is the difference between being lucky and being blessed? I just want our listeners and the viewers to just understand that.
2: Okay. People say good luck.
1: Yes.
2: In fact, this morning I was sending you a message and I had typed in good luck, and I was here yesterday and I went back and I took it out and I wrote God bless.
1: God bless.
2: So that is basically the difference.
1: That is the difference.
2: I was born a Catholic. I still, you know, hold on to some of my Catholicism.
1: Yeah.
2: But basically, in starting my closer walk with God, I found that it is God really.
1: Yes.
2: So it's not so much luck as God's favor, God's grace, God's mercy. God's blessings. One of the things I will say is, as a family, the Igodalos, my parents-in-law have always lived in Ibadan until they are blessed memory now. And the Igodalo family has gone back and forth on the Lagos-Ibadan Expressway. We cannot count how many times. It is God that has protected us.
1: Yes.
2: It's not a question of luck. So for me, that's just the basic difference.
1: I thought that was beautiful, and I just wanted to bring it out. You also talk a lot about the support of family and friends, you know, during the time of waiting. How important is that? So that people who are in the, you know, in the waiting room can really know that how important it is to have the support, and what kind of support did people give you, your family and your friends?
2: Okay. If you say how important is it, I would say it's priceless.
1: Priceless.
2: I mean, there's nothing, I don't think I would even be here today without that support. Now, I must say, I mentioned family and friends, yes, but please let me tell you, the greatest support I got was from my husband.
1: Fantastic.
2: He never for one day made me feel less.
1: Yes.
2: Not one day. When I realized I was losing the first pregnancy and tears were, you know, sort of flowing, he wasn't moved. Mm. And the mistake some of us make, some of us women make, is we think that this journey is ours alone.
1: It is
2: us and our husbands.
1: Yes.
2: And because we've been hearing so much about it now, men are meant to be strong, men are meant to be stoic. They don't express their feelings and emotions the way we do. But that doesn't mean that they don't feel. So he was very strong. He was very supportive. After we even had this Omwe 10 children in one, when I started thinking about it and, you know, mentioning all sorts of other things, he said to me that he's very happy with one child. So you see, so for me, my mind was at peace once I know that this is what, and he meant it. I thought initially he was just trying to make me feel good. So for the other support, I had physical support, people coming around, the emotional and spiritual, sharing. The kind of support I had is I then started spending time fellowshipping with other women,
1: yes,
2: hearing their stories. Mm-hmm. So that also emphasizes the fact that we are not in this alone. Yes. And as long as you know, of course, the greatest support will be from God. Mm-hmm. And once you know you're not in this alone, when you even hear some other people's stories, I did 6 years, some did 20 years,
1: yes,
2: some did. I know a friend who finally had her first child at 50-something.
1: Yes.
2: I was 36. Yes. So once you know.
1: That's it. The importance of the community is so, you know, the community that are with you during the time of wait. And you said something that's really important about husbands.
2: Because
1: we find that when I look at the testimonies as a whole in the God's Waiting Room books, where husbands have been a support to their wives, it always comes through.
2: It comes through.
1: Even if it does not come through as a natural pregnancy, even if it's adoption or something.
2: Whatever the case.
1: It is priceless.
2: You can tell, yes.
1: It is priceless. So we speak to all the men out there that please. Listen, you know, support your wives. And for wives, if you think that you need to carry it on your own, no. There are two people in a marriage. So please reach out to your husbands and make sure that you work together for God to bless you.
2: And one other thing I will say is that, reach out to your husbands. But you know the funniest thing, the way I have been able to reach my husband the most, through God on my knees.
1: Yes.
2: So I have to drop that there.
1: That is so important.
2: You know, it is God that has actually now we've gone around full circle, and God has sort of just brought us together, and we're like this now.
1: Praise God.
2: So please, God first.
1: God first in all things. So, you know, you said something which I always, I think is so important, that after that initial miscarriage, you decided that you were not even discouraged, because for you, you took it as a sign that, well, at least I can get pregnant. Mm-hmm. So I know that there is no problem in that area. But then you also said something, that you just decided to leave everything to God, and you concentrated your energies into your business and other activities. I think that is so important for a lot of women to listen to. So please just tell us about that experience and how it made you feel, you know, just taking that decision that, look, let me focus on all the other things God has done for me. And how did it help you through the wait?
2: Okay, so like I said, like I used to say, I was born lucky,
1: but
2: I was born blessed beyond measure. Mm. So once I'd had this agreement, as it were, as my dear friend Obioma, everybody knows she's one of my closest friends. If there's time, I can mention her own covenant with God as well on my behalf. Mm. But at this particular point in time, I wasn't aware of the covenant. She told me this after he was born. So once I had this agreement with God, I basically, and I'd like to thank you. I'm going to take a few seconds and thank you, bestie. This is easy to the rest of the world, but my bestie, for this opportunity, for putting this down in the book, these stories down in the book. Because even just going back to read my story, it has brought so many emotions. So I'm going to try and hold it in check. Yes. And in preparing, just thinking about what I was going to say, a few things dropped in my spirit. One of my favorite hymns is I Surrender All. Mm-hmm. I absolutely love it. So what I did was I just surrendered all.

0: completely and totally ceded my life and everything else to do with it to God,
1: it happened.
0: Mm. Speak about, because what I did was, like I said, I counted my blessings. I looked at my blessings, and when I was thinking about that, I thought about this passage, Matthew 25:14-30, the parable of the talents. Mm-hmm. I said, if God has given, that was a conversation I had with him, if God has given me all of this, there shouldn't be anything else that I need. Mm-hmm. We want sometimes,
1: yeah,
0: but
1: exactly.
0: What I need that he will not give to me. Mm-hmm. And again, he did. So what did that do for my state of mind?
1: Yes.
0: Peace.
1: Beautiful.
0: Peace.
1: Yes.
0: Peace that passes all understanding. I just got on with my life. I mean, I didn't know it would happen. In fact, I didn't even notice.
1: Yeah.
0: It was in April that I thought, what happened to March and the period?
1: And then I
0: went for the test.
1: That's what I wanted to bring up, because it's so important, because for many waiting women, they think, oh, let me put my life on hold. You're dwelling just on this. This God hasn't done this for me. I'm so miserable. Everybody's getting pregnant. Oh. Yes. But until you get to that stage where you say, you know what, Lord, take control. And I know for people like me and you, because as you know, I am just like you in terms
0: control.
1: Of controlling my life, controlling everybody around me. But God just wanted to show that, you know what?
0: Yes.
1: I'm the one in control.
0: Exactly.
1: And that, you know, you find is part of the purpose in the wait.
0: Yes.
1: So, but what I love that you said is that having ceded control, you just got on with your life, doing the other things God had called you to do.
0: Exactly.
1: And you see, it is in that place of peace that the miracle can come.
0: Yes.
1: Because when you are no longer, you know, the Bible says anxiety in the heart of man causes depression. When you are no longer anxious, you are no longer agitating, you are no longer worried, you are no longer in the place of, oh my God, oh me. You are just at peace.
0: God, and I just got on with it.
1: That's it.
0: I think
1: that's really, really important.
0: Yes.
1: It's important. Okay, you say as well, of course, we know that for every single one of us, a time of challenge will always make you grow spiritually.
0: Mm-hmm.
1: You said in your testimony that, you know, that time of waiting made you grow spiritually. Can you just share a little bit about that? So what happened? How did you grow spiritually? What did you begin to do?
0: One of the things that started was, like I said, I was born a Catholic.
1: Mm-hmm.
0: And for many years, even in my marriage, I would go to the Catholic Church, and I do still do from time to time.
1: Yes.
0: But I started fellowshipping. Mm-hmm. That was one of the things that helped. And in sharing, we found that there were many, it just so happened that there were other women in the fellowship who were also waiting. Mm-hmm. And in maybe going a little deeper into the word, for me, my favorite psalm has always been Psalm 23.
1: Mm-hmm.
0: That's the only psalm I know of heart. And that first verse, I shall not want.
1: Yeah.
0: So I shall not want.
1: Mm.
0: So I held on to that.
1: Yes.
0: I had, if you go through the psalm, you have, for you are with me.
1: Mm.
0: So I knew, in spite of everything else, I knew that God was with me.
1: Yeah.
0: So with that, you know, the more you sort of hold on to him, the more you grow. That's my own experience.
1: That's
0: my own experience.
1: Yes.
0: Yes.
1: That's it.
0: My cup runneth over.
1: Mm.
0: And it had.
1: Mm.
0: So I didn't see why it would stop running over. And it continued till today.
1: Praise
0: so
1: God.
0: We thank God for that. And then also I have another verse that I sort of got attached to a bit. Was Luke 1:37, which says, for with God nothing is impossible.
1: Nothing is impossible, yes.
0: And then finally, which is where I am today, be still. I know that I am God. On my WhatsApp
1: status,
0: yes, I have let go and
1: let
0: God.
1: God. Yes.
0: And it's been like that for God knows, I don't know how many years it's been up there. Just let go
1: and
0: let
1: God.
0: Then
1: that's it. So that's it. You see, when you go through challenges, you cling on to the Lord and you come to know him.
0: Yes.
1: And the more you know him, and you can only know him by fellowshipping. How have we become where we are today as friends and sisters?
0: Yeah.
1: Only because we spend time together.
0: Yeah,
1: so it's exactly in the same way that you get to know God, by spending time with him. How do you spend time with him? By reading the word, by taking out some words, just as you have some scripture, and holding it as his personal message to you.
0: Yes.
1: And you know, when you see it come to life, sometimes you are just in awe of like, little me. In this little, I mean, look at
0: it's
1: all the billions of people in the world.
0: That's right.
1: And yet you remember me to such detail.
0: Yes, because as I say to my husband often, as I walk in life, I literally see God's miracles happening.
1: Yes.
0: That is how

0: in tune. I am with it. And now I'm happy you said that also in fellowshipping. One of the things that helped a lot of friends and sisters would actually send me some Bible passages to read. That also helped a lot.
1: There's beauty in fellowship. So now talking about fellowship, let's share about Obioma and her covenant with you. Because I think that was really, that's so special.
0: So Obioma.
1: Obioma, I say Obioma.
0: No, I wasn't correct. I'm just even remembering her. So Obioma, now I married a few years, I think 2 years before her. So 2 years later, I hadn't had a child, and then she got married, and she was also in God's waiting room. Now the most amazing thing I found, and she said, I think she actually told me this on her 40th birthday. So I can't remember how old Omehi would have been by the time she was 40. She shared with me that at the time she was also waiting. She talks to God. She's one of those people that says, and I said to God, and God said. So she said to God, and God said. And she told God that, you see, yes, I know there's a child you have kept waiting for me. But you know what? This my sister, whom I love dearly, who is in the queue, as it were, before me. Please, that child, just take that my child and bless her with that child. And I think that is one of the most selfless things telling you anyone can do. And just bless her with that child, and then my own can come. So she told me this, and you know, the most amazing thing about Omehi, if you look at Omehi, the only thing she doesn't have is Obioma's height. Obioma has what we call high waist. Omehi has high waist. She has the shape of her legs, shape of her leg, even, you know, I won't even say what it is. She has, and she has her demeanor. She has her pleasantness, love of life and everything. And Obioma means good heart. And I tease Obioma that she has a big heart and a good heart. And Omehi is also like blessed in that way. So, you know, sometimes when we sit and we really think about it, it's as if God really answered her to the letter.
1: Handed her over to you. So no wonder she's Omehi's godmother.
0: Exactly. That was her covenant with God. And God did not, didn't disappoint
1: us. Because you need friends. You need friends really support you and stuff like this. People who will pray with you, who will root for you and just assure you that everything is going to be all right. Yeah. And her own quiver is quite full right now. We thank God. So now, as a mature Christian, you know, all of us, we mature from age, from experience, from our walk with God. Knowing now all you know about God, is there anything you would advise the younger Ifeanyi? What is there anything you would say
0: to your younger self?
1: Now, given what you know, as in how she should have handled that time. Is there any advice you would say, okay, Ifeanyi, this is really what you should have done?
0: Okay, so let me start by saying that this mature Christian is still, in our own mind, very immature.
1: Exactly.
0: And still growing.
1: All of us, until the day he calls us, we'll still be babes in him.
0: So we're all still growing in all sorts of ways. So, well, some of the things, when I sit down to think about my growth, I would say that we've always known God. Maybe from when we were little, our parents teach us about God. But the more I grow, the more I just know that God is God. Simple. God is God. Okay? My faith has actually grown a lot. During this journey, my faith has grown a lot. So, funny enough, we were at a fellowship yesterday, and someone shared Romans 9:15. I will have mercy on whom I will have mercy, and I will give compassion on whomever I will give compassion. So think that sort of resonated for me, because it's not so much about what I would do differently, though I will tell you. But with that, I saw that it's not so much what we do.
1: It's not what we do.
0: It is just God's mercy, and God is God.
1: Yes.
0: So as for what I would have done differently, I would have ceded control earlier. But even having done that, it may not have changed anything. God would still have done it in his own time.
1: That's true.
0: So there's that.
1: But at least you would have been at peace much earlier.
0: By God's grace. Yes, if I'd seen it fully the way I did, I would have been at peace much earlier. And then I would share more. I would actually, as far as the journey in God's waiting room, all I would say is I would have ceded the control much earlier. I would have gone on my knees much earlier to God to bring my husband and I closer on the journey, because even though he was extremely supportive, but there are areas where we could have travel the journey
1: together
0: earlier. Mm-hmm. Exactly. Because mm-hmm. the truth of the matter is, as part of that seeding, mm-hmm. God used someone to touch both of us, mm-hmm. and he joined me in the journey.
1: Oh,
0: and like I said, the rest is history.
1: Yes.
0: The rest is in the book.
1: Exactly, exactly.
0: So I would also, on my pre and post my journey, I would share more.
1: Yes.
0: So which is why, like I said again, I'm not plugging. I'm very proud of this book
1: and
0: everything you've done. So the sharing, it's
1: yes.
0: there for us.
1: Yes.
0: You know, we
1: yes.
0: can read
1: Fantastic.
0: Other women's stories
1: Fantastic.
0: And be encouraged.
1: So I like that. So you would have, that's what you would have told your younger self, siege
0: yes.
1: control and be at peace earlier.
0: Yes.
1: But then what would be, give us a word of advice for people who are now in the waiting room. I mean, we're now in our 60s, so
0: yes.
1: we don't have those kind of, it's our children now.
0: Now,
1: you know,
0: yes.
1: people who are in their late 20s. What would your advice be to them? How should they handle this time?
0: Okay, like I said earlier, God first.
1: Yes, absolutely.
0: In everything you do, just put God first. There is nothing that God cannot do.
1: Amen.
0: Okay,
1: Amen.
0: So hold on to your faith,
1: mm-hmm.
0: because at the end of the day, I strongly believe that that's what led me.
1: That's what takes everybody through.
0: Because I remember when I may have mentioned it in the book. When after the miscarriage, the
1: mm-hmm.
0: first pregnancy,
1: mm-hmm.
0: I had part of the reason I was at peace after the miscarriage was that the first time I had gotten a positive pregnancy
1: Result.
0: Test
1: yes.
0: in God knows in all my life.
1: Yes.
0: So when people came to commiserate at the loss, I was busy praising God
1: that at least
0: for the sign that yes, I can do it.
1: You can do
0: it. So hold God first. Do not give up.
1: Absolutely.
0: Do not give up. Mm. Do not. So I've told you about a friend of ours who was over 50.
1: Before,
0: so please
1: yes.
0: do not give up.
1: Mm.
0: Everyone's story is different. I think I've heard you talk a little bit about it. There's the journey of adoption, there's the journey of surrogacy,
1: yes.
0: there's the journey of, you know, whatever it is.
1: God
0: everyone's story is different.
1: Mm.
0: If God says it will be, it will be.
1: Exactly.
0: And in his own time, in his own way.
1: Exactly.
0: So don't give up. Hold on to God.
1: Mm.
0: Share.
1: Yes.
0: Join support groups.
1: Exactly.
0: Join fellowships.
1: Exactly.
0: Because the
1: so
0: more
1: important.
0: You hear, yes, other people's stories,
1: mm.
0: the more you can sort
1: you're
0: of,
1: encouraged.
0: You know, it's like a balm.
1: Yes.
0: You're encouraged, your hearts, you know, you tend to be, at least there's hope.
1: Yes.
0: You know that there is hope,
1: yes.
0: that, and you're not in this alone.
1: Yes.
0: And then finally, Psalm 46:10, be still and know that I am God.
1: Amazing.
0: That is,
1: that is so beautiful. Thank you so much, Ifeanyi. I know that people listening and watching us today would have learned so much, you know, about the peace that comes from really just letting go and letting God work. And, you know, and don't give up. Don't ever give up. Because, you know, she said it, that for with God, nothing is impossible.
0: Yes.
1: It's just, it may not be our way. It may
0: yes.
1: not be our time. But
0: yes.
1: God will deliver on what he has promised. As Ifeanyi has said, she is very proudly in book one.
0: Yes,
1: and
0: so.
1: Even more importantly, and our movie The Wait, if it was a company, DO2 Designs supplied the furniture. So when you're watching The Wait, look out for DO2 in
0: Thank
1: all the beautiful
0: you.
1: Sets that we have. And as we've said, The Wait movie will be in the cinemas from the 30th of April.
0: Can't
1: and
0: wait.
1: Please, yes,
0: can't wait for the wait
1: can't because
0: wait for the
1: wait is worth the wait. Those are all our hashtags.
0: Yes,
1: what
0: yes,
1: they call
0: so,
1: it.
0: Yes, so.
1: And do please follow us on God's Waiting Room Books. It's been a wonderful, wonderful time with my dearest bestie.
0: Yes,
1: thank
0: so.
1: You so much for sharing, Ifeanyi. And I know
0: you.
1: That there's more to come.
0: Thank you. Thank you. Like I said, my last word is we are really so proud of you
1: on
0: this journey and for all the things you're doing to sort of encourage women in so many ways.
1: Thank
0: because
1: you.
0: I do know that the movie is not just about God's waiting room.
1: No.
0: It's about waiting whatever it is
1: it
0: you're
1: is,
0: waiting
1: yes,
0: for.
1: It is, yes, whether for work or for a life
0: for,
1: partner,
0: yeah.
1: yes, so we can reach more people.
0: Thank you. God bless you too.
1: Amen. So at this time, we're going to listen to Ifeanyi's favorite hymn, I Surrender

We trust that this program was a blessing to you. Join us again next week for another episode. Stay blessed.

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1: It's trendy. 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
1: Satan was thrown to earth. It's talked about in Revelation chapter 12. I think it was Revelation chapter 12. Battle went on in heaven, thrown down to earth. God gets upset, says, I want my possession back. You know, we had a God that created all of the universe. In fact, it says in the Psalms that the universe fits between his thumb and his forefinger. That's a really big God that we belong to. And he doesn't like to let any of his possessions go. And so he creates man with the whole intention of taking back his possession. I believe he not only wanted a relationship with man, but I think he wanted his earth back. And so he puts Adam and Eve in place, puts them in the garden, gives them a great way to live out their life. Probably already talked to them about how they were going to build out their condo complexes and how they were going to take back the earth that they talked about in the garden. And of course, they messed up. Tragic. But if it wouldn't have been them, it would have been somebody else. I don't think they would have had to wait to get to me. But we would have screwed it up somewhere along the line. So God in his wisdom. Do you think God could set everything straight here on earth? Do you believe that? In a moment in time? But somehow, God in his wisdom decided to partner with us to take back this world. Does that blow? That just makes me crazy every time I think about that. That he wanted to, that he actively wants to take things back, dominion back, through us. And it's interesting to see that he not only wants us to take, if you start reading all the stuff that he's talking about doing, he really wants us to take this all back. He wants us to take back the whole earth. Not only mankind, he wants us to take back the earth too. Do you understand what I'm saying? I don't think it's accidental that we're having all this catastrophic stuff happening and climate change and that here on the earth. We've been given all kinds of provision in the Word about how to steward this earth, and we've done a really lousy job of doing it. And now we're confronted with the earth changing drastically because we haven't stewarded it very well. So I think we not only have to save mankind through the gospel of Jesus Christ, but I think we have an opportunity to steward the rest of our days and the rest of our lives towards stewarding the earth that we were called to do in the first place. Stewardship is a pretty broad term that I think has not been taken care of very well. So anyway, enough of that. I don't want to get on that topic because I could go a long ways there. I don't want to get started tonight. We're in this battle. We're in this battle. The battle to take back this earth. The battle to bring people under the rule and the reign of Jesus Christ. And I don't know about you, but sometimes I watch CNN or some of the other news programs, and I'm not so sure we're winning. Anybody ever feel that way? You watch a few things on TV and you go, All I have to do is watch TV for about 15 minutes, and it feels to me like we're not doing that great a job. But the reality is that Christianity is growing at an unparalleled rate. Everywhere I go, people are getting saved at a rate that is just almost unbelievable. I was in Brazil, and just watching the growth of the Brazilian church there is unbelievable. We went to and there's a hunger there, a hunger that's very similar to what I'm seeing here, and it's almost overwhelming. I went to a meeting. We drove 3 hours outside of our São Paulo to go do a pastor's meeting, and they expected there to be 60 pastors at best for the meeting. But as we got there, we walked in the room. There were 450 pastors in this room, and they'd been worshiping for 2 hours because they thought the drive from São Paulo, that we thought the drive was an hour and a half, and it turned out being over 3 hours. We came in there, God leveled the place. God touched the people powerfully and sent them back out. And then we went on and went to a group of other churches, and we found out that most of the congregations in Brazil are a very, very young congregation. 15 to 30 is about typical in the churches there. And there's an awakening in the young people because they're so desperate to have anything of reality show up in their lives. They know it's not drugs. They know it's not sex. They know it's not pornography. They know it's not rock and roll. And yet they would do anything possible to medicate themselves into believing that that might be the way to help their lives become better. They see the devastation. They see the brokenness of the world, and they're looking for answers. They're looking for people like you and I to answer the call of God that's on every one of your lives. You need to be aware of that. There's destiny on every single one of you. And God is in this amazing recruiting program now that you may not be aware of, but he's in a recruiting program, and he's really lowering all the standards so that you can get in. That's the truth. You see, he never had high standards for you to get in anyway. You realize that? He always had to keep the bar low. Because it isn't about you, it's about him. It's about you cooperating with him. Isn't it a great deal that when he takes us on, he exchanges your reputation, your past, your history, now and forever, for his? So that when the world, when the Father looks at us, he sees us as complete. He sees us as whole. He sees us as wonderful. He sees us as ambassadors. He sees us as joint heirs with him. Don't you want to be a joint heir? I don't mean E-R-R-O-R. I mean H-E-I-R. A joint heir with him. You belong to him. Start walking like you belong to him. Start walking and not be afraid. You're no longer a slave to fear. Why? Because you're a child of God. Why would there be any reason for you to be afraid? Every time I hear that song, I just start weeping. Thank you, by the way, that worship set was... I almost didn't make it up on stage. It was so good. So I want to encourage you tonight to not lose sight of who you are. Because it's really easy to lose sight of who you are in light of the world that's around us. You know, we're sometimes our own worst enemies, our own worst critics. We can always remember the missteps of our lives. And we forget the redemptive work that happens in our lives. We lose sight of it. I just want to encourage you tonight, wherever you are, whatever your circumstance, wherever you've been, whatever you've done, it's all covered by his blood. It's all covered by his blood. It's all covered by his blood. You're his. And if you're not his tonight, you need to come up later and we'll pray for you and you can be his. And then you don't have to worry about your destiny. You don't have to worry about where you're going to go. You don't have to worry about what you're going to do. Because he will provide a way. He will give provision. He always has, and he always will until he comes back. And I just want to encourage you in that. So we're in this cosmic battle. And sometimes we feel like we're not winning, but we are. God is changing. You know what? I was just in Cuba a few months ago. Astonishing. I met with, imagine this, in Cuba. I met with a group of church leaders, 58 denominations in Cuba, Protestant denominations in Cuba. We met with them there, 300 leaders from the church all over Cuba. The Cuban church represents just, not the Catholic, but the Protestant side represents about 1.5 million people in a population of 12 million. That's way better than we're doing in the U.S. They have 1.3 million Catholics, 1.5 million Protestants. I like to call them all Christians myself. It seems like they ought to. They're experiencing over 1,000 converts a day in Cuba right now. I hope it stays under communism.
2: We are the people. I want to talk about kingdom people tonight. I want to talk about who we are, what we look like, what we do, what we shouldn't do, what happens most of the time. I just want to talk about some of the more famous people in the kingdom of God, like the guys who wrote this book. Anybody know who wrote this book? Right, I know the Holy Spirit wrote the book, but usually under the auspices of some man, right? Mostly. So who wrote this book? God wrote the book. Oh, yes, of course God wrote the book. Let me tell you who wrote the book. Murderers, liars, adulterers, thieves. You know any of those people? Moses, Paul, David. You know those guys? How about Solomon? Doesn't it always makes me crazy when I think about Solomon being the wisest man in all of history? How smart could that guy be? Anybody that has more than one wife can't be the wisest man in history. It's just not possible. I don't even know how you keep 1,000 names straight. Not to mention all the other scheduling you might have to do. It could be tough. It could be tough, most certainly. But all of these guys, they all had problems. You know, Moses couldn't speak that well. He murders some guy, goes away for 40 years, then God decides, hey, this is a good time to bring this guy back. He's right in his prime. No, it's always wrong time. It's always, almost always the wrong person. Have you ever noticed that? Would you have picked him? I don't think I would have picked him to lead the people out of, out of Egypt. David? Here's the good part about David. If David could be a man after God's own heart, everybody could be a man after God's own heart. There's room for you. You get it. There's room for you. There's space for you. You see, you don't know what work happens in your life until you let God let it happen in your life. I have a young man in my Wednesday night, I have a Wednesday night Bible study that I do at my house. This guy came to my group, and he now has this call to the Mormon church. I said, why? You talk about favor. God's given this guy incredible favor to the Mormon church. I don't want his favor for sure. And he told me, he says, I was alcoholic, I was a drug addict, I was a total womanizer. And God just picked me out of the junk heap. I got saved, and then he calls me to go back to the Mormon church. This is a fallen away Mormon. And he does these meetings with what they call rogue Mormons. They have an underground church, and it's all these Mormons that want to find out about who Jesus is. And he has some very simple rules. We don't talk about Mormonism. We don't talk about the Book of Mormon. All I talk about is Jesus. So if you want to come to my group, that's what we're going to talk about. He's seeing hundreds of these young people and even older people getting saved, finding out who Jesus really is. Because you don't know who that next person's going to be that's going to start changing the lives of other people. That's the good news. Those are the people of God. They always come in a package that you least expect, don't they? Hello? Okay, I'm telling you, you are the people of destiny. You have true destiny on your life. You are people that can change the world. Start thinking about how you're going to start changing things. It's not enough for you to just file in and out of here every Saturday, Sunday, Monday, whatever night you come. God wants to empower you so that you can start serving the people around you, so you can start changing the people around you, the people that you work with, the people that you go to school with, the people that are your neighbors. That's the call. The call isn't to be up here. The call is to be out there. Let me say that again. The call isn't to be up here. The call is out there. That's the call. That's who the people of the kingdom are. They come in unusual packages. They just do. Start expecting God to use you in a very profound way. It's all, you know, have you ever noticed? Let me give you an example. You remember the great man of faith, Gideon? Full of faith. Angel of the Lord comes to him, says, "Oh, mighty warrior." Right? But isn't that just like God? He sees something in us before we see it in ourselves. So he says, the Spirit says to Gideon, "Oh, mighty warrior." And he goes, "Are you talking to me?" And he goes, "Yeah, I'm talking to you." And he says, "Well, you must not understand who I am. There's 12 tribes in Israel. My tribe of the 12 tribes of Israel is the least of the 12 tribes. My family in my tribe is the least of all the families in the tribe. And I'm the least in my family." And God says, "You're the perfect person." That's what it says. You're absolutely the right person, because the victory that I'm going to bring Israel, the greatest victory in their history, is going to come through you, because you're somebody of no name. You're somebody of no reputation. You're the least of the least. You're the biggest loser. Are you hearing me? Now, I'm not saying you guys are the biggest losers. There's always somebody that's a bigger loser than you. But what I'm saying is that God takes whatever he has and he changes it. He changes you. He changes me. He changes Randy. He changes Tom. He changes us so we can be the people we need to be for God's sake. It's taking the limitations in our lives, you know, and changes it in such a way that we can impact people. I've seen evangelists that can barely put together two sentences, and they're very prolific in evangelism. I don't understand it, but God's anointing's on them for that. Gideon, my goodness, that guy. You know, you could be full of faith compared to him, couldn't you? Dry fleece, wet fleece. He just doesn't get it. All these soldiers send them all away. If they drink like this, you know the whole story where he goes to the lost. He ends up with 300 guys. And he knows he's going to an encampment of 130,000. That always blows me away. He's down to 300 guys, and he's still not believing that God's going to let him win the battle. I get it. I mean, he had a little faith when he started, and then he loses all the soldiers. You wouldn't think he was going to win anyway. And so what happens? He wakes up. He says, "Take your servant down." And the Lord wakes him up, sends him down to the camp. Right? The guy comes walking out of the tent from the Midianites, comes walking out. He says, "Oh man, I just had the strangest dream. I saw this barley loaf roll down the hill and knock over a tent." Gideon's listening, and the guy said, he says, "What do you think that means?" He goes, "Oh, I know exactly what it means. It means that Gideon's going to come down to our camp and wipe us out." That's when it says the Holy Spirit comes on Gideon, and he goes, "Hey, we're going to win." Can you imagine the excitement when he comes back to the camp with the 300 guys and said, "Hey, you won't believe what happened. I just went down to the camp of Midianites. Guy comes out, sees a barley loaf rolling down the hill, knocks over a tent. We're going to win." Isn't that crazy? But you see, it's that kind of faith that releases the ability for us to do things that are way beyond our capabilities. I'm having things happen in my life right now that I could never believe in my lifetime could happen. Not because I'm a good person, not because I'm very smart, but because God has just decided to allow me to do some things in an area of my life that I never even thought about it a year ago. That's just the truth. And so I want to encourage all of you to start dreaming bigger than you are. You've got to start dreaming bigger than you are. You are not held by your culture. You are not held by your fears. You are not held by your past. You can become the people of God in a deep and a profound way to change this nation and many other nations. Why not you, and why not now? He hasn't forgotten Nigeria. He's all over you guys. The presence of God is everywhere when I'm with you guys. God is here. God is with you. God is changing people here. And God is going to... Why wouldn't he make you a sending nation? Why wouldn't he make you a sending nation all over the world? I can remember when I met my first Korean missionary in California. I said, why are you coming to California to be a missionary in the U.S.? Because there's so many unsaved people here. Oh, I never thought about it quite like that. You get it. You're a people of destiny. Now, if you don't fit in any of the categories like Moses, David, Paul, Solomon, Gideon, I've got another verse for you in case we missed you somewhere along the line. 2 Samuel chapter 14, it says this. 2 Samuel 14:14. It says, like water spilled on the ground which cannot be recovered, so we must die. But God does not take away life. Instead, he devises ways so that a banished person may not remain estranged from him. Here's the bottom line. Even if you've been banished, even if you've been thrown out, even if you've been kicked out, even if you've been thrown away, even if you've been discarded, it says that the Father, it says that God is constantly devising ways for people to come back into relationship with him. Isn't that great news? Isn't it nice to know that people can come back? That God is devising ways for people to come back. How many of you out there, and I bet you've got many that you know, that have been in the church, that have been pushed out of the church for whatever reason, maybe for a good reason. But it says here that the Father is going to devise ways for those people to actually come back and be part of what you're doing. Welcome them back. And when they come back, you're going to have to act like they never left. For what's coming, for this next outpouring of the Holy Spirit. You're going to have to embrace them like brothers and sisters. You're going to have to not pretend, but you're going to have to learn how to see them the way the Father sees them, as valuable, and needing them for what's ahead. So even the banished are going to have a way. So everybody qualifies. In and outside of the kingdom now. We need to learn how to see people before they're qualified in the kingdom. Isn't it interesting the way that Jesus always saw people? He always saw them. That's why he had such huge grace. He always saw them in a completed state, a finished state. He would see people and he would respond to them and he would heal them and he would touch them. And you can be sure he knew all kinds of things about them. He didn't even bring them up. He just saw through that and saw the people who they were going to be. That's how we saw the gathering. That's how we saw Saul, later to be Paul. Let me tell you how I used to think about God the Father. I used to, let me explain it this way. I have 10 grandchildren, right? And my grandchildren really like to come to my house all the time. They like to eat at my house. They love to do stuff at my house. I adore them. They have total access to me when I'm around. They climb all over me. We just have a great time together. Just lots and lots and lots and lots. My grandchildren don't come in to me when it's time to eat and they say, Papa, if it's in your will, could I have something to eat? No, they don't do that. They come in, they tear open the refrigerator, they get whatever they want out to eat. Why? Because they know they have total access to me without limitation.

0: too much money on Christmas gifts for my grandchildren. They're everywhere. They're stacked up everywhere. And when the children and grandchildren come in, they run in and they scream and they yell, "Where's mine? Where's mine? Where's mine? I want mine! I got mine!" They don't ask me. They just know that they have access to me. Spiritual gifts are the same way. You have access to them because it's His good pleasure to give you the kingdom. These aren't merit badges. These aren't for good behavior. They're gifts. Otherwise, they wouldn't be gifts, right? If you had to do something to get them. So open yourselves up over the next few days while we're working together so that you can operate in gifts that you may not have ever operated in before. He will give you access because He's way more interested in you giving the gift to you than you are receiving it. You know, you're doing, "I receive, I receive, I receive, I receive," and He's like gotten it pressed against your chest saying, "Well, why don't you just take it? I receive, I receive." Open your eyes and take it. You know, He's doing this. You know, "Here, here, here, here, take it.
1: I receive, I receive, I receive."
0: Stop it. Just receive. When you go to a birthday party, you don't say, "Oh, receive, I receive, I receive." No. Are you hearing me? Okay. I'm sorry. I can't help myself. We're friends with God. We need to start acting like friends, like we're friends with God. Friends sit down and talk. Friends sit down and interact. Friends sit down comfortably. You know, you're not in this really uncomfortable place all the time when you're with a friend. You can lay down on the couch. You can pretend you want to, you know what kind of relaxed atmosphere you should have with God? Pretend you're watching TV. You're really good at that. Totally mindless. You know, that's sometimes when I have my best interactions with God. I'm not thinking about it. I'm not trying to receive. I'm just receiving because I'm there. You know, He's constantly sending you messages. Constantly. He's always speaking to His children. He loves to speak to His children. You need to start expecting to hear from Him more. Instead of, I'm going to receive a word of knowledge. No, just receive a word of knowledge. It'll just come. It really is. We're the biggest deterrent to receiving almost every spiritual gift that you can have. We are. Amen. Did you know in 2 Corinthians chapter 5, it talks about us being ambassadors of reconciliation? You know the text? Yeah. One of my favorite texts. Now, what is an ambassador? An ambassador is somebody who is sent from a country, from a kingdom, if you will, to another kingdom. And they set up shop there. And so whenever you're traveling, if I was to travel here in Nigeria and I wanted to get to a safe place, I would want to go to the U.S. Embassy. Why would I want to go there? Because I live under the rules, regulations, and laws of that country. That is really a little United States right here in Nigeria. So when I get in trouble, or if I want representation from my government, that's where I want to go. So when He made us ambassadors, He was telling us you can go into a foreign land, you can go into another kingdom, and you can set up shop under our rules, under our reign, under our jurisdiction, and you have the ability to actually change things. I mean, your job is to influence people to see things the way that we see things in our kingdom. That's what they have an ambassador for. That's the whole point. But look what God does. God, it says here in the text, that He has actually given us the ministry of reconciliation. He could be

The minister of reconciliation, but he gave the job to us. It's our job to reconcile people to the Father. Wow, that's a pretty good job. You have to start lining yourselves up with going into other kingdoms and lining people with the kingdom of God. I was doing a healing conference in England one time with a friend of mine. This was quite a while back now, but I was going and doing this healing conference with a friend of mine, and when I was there, I walked out front in front of this the venue that we were doing it at, and there were a lot of proper Anglican people. It was in London, well, actually it was in Manchester. All these proper English people, all dressed up very nicely, walking in, you know, very uniformly into the auditorium, and there were all these protesters outside, about 20 of them. They're all outside and they're screaming and yelling and they're, you know, they're cursing at us and they're smoking dope and they're drinking Guinness. And so I got interested because I like this kind of stuff. So I walked over to them and I said, "Hey, like, what's happening? What's going on?" You know, these guys, I hate this John guy. He's been preaching this message and I heard about him. And he just going on and on and on. And I looked and the guy had a t-shirt on and the t-shirt said, "Jesus died for sins, but not for me." So then I got really interested. And I said, "Hey," I said, "how about if I bring you inside? I know who's running the conference here. I bet I could get you in for free." And they said, "Well," he had about 20 friends. I said, "Why don't you bring them all in? We'll bring them right up." So he gathers them all up. And they were all tatted up, and they had, you know, the t-shirts on, and they had spiky hair and piercings and the whole routine. And they all sat right down in the very front row because they were there to discredit the ministry. So they all sat down in the front row. I mean, it looked like a scene out of the Star Wars bar. These people were so strange. And I see my friend John walk in on the stage, literally like this, and he sees the front row. He's looking, and then all of a sudden he's looking for me. Because he knows I'm the guy who would bring them in, right? So here's all these guys in the very front row, about 20 of them, and here's all these proper Anglican people in coats and ties and dressed very nicely groomed and everything. And my friend, John, he preached the message, and he wasn't preaching a salvation message at all. He was just preaching on the kingdom of God. They get all done, and he has an altar call, and every single one of them got up, came down front. And all these proper Anglican people came down front, and they're all hugging on him and praying for him, and they're all crying together, Then the leader gets done. I mean, they even brought their Guinness and their dope into the building. It was really funny, right? And the leader, you know, he has this beautiful transformation. He takes his t-shirt off and he tears it up in front of everybody. Right. To me, that's the kind of reconciler I want to be. Don't you want to do that? Don't you want to do that just once? I've got to do crazy stuff like that more than once. It's what's on us. We get to go into impossible situations and allow God to use us to be an ambassador of reconciliation, to set things right. That's the call on your life. Are you with me? All right. It talks about us being new creations in Ephesians 4, 17 through 20, 17 through 24. We are new creations. The old is gone. Say that again. The old is gone. It was left at the cross. You don't owe anything to your past. You don't have to feel ashamed about it. You don't have to feel broken about it. You don't have to feel at loss about it. You don't want to let it hinder you as you move forward. And as much as somebody would love to remind you who you are, the things that may be true about you are not the truth about you. And you need to learn how to separate those things. The things that may be true about you are not the truth about you. The truth that's on your life now is that you now have the reputation of Jesus that's on your life.
You are a new creation. And it talks about, the word there for creation is talking about the word of actually you're changing species. You're moving, it's like being a giraffe and becoming a rhinoceros. You're not the same as you used to be. That's not very good imagery either way, but you understand what I'm saying. You're not the same as you used to be. So start acting and walking differently. You're no longer held by those things. In Acts 10:38, we're not only new creations, we're not only friends with God, we're not only ambassadors of reconciliation, but we are empowered people. We are people that are empowered by the Holy Spirit. We're empowered, you know, we forget a lot of times that the power that now indwells you is the power that raised Jesus from the dead. Think about that. Let me say that again. The power that raised Jesus from the dead is now in you. You see, at the cross, we move at the cross, pre-cross, we were what you would call a visitation culture. The Holy Spirit would come and visit, and come and visit, and come and visit, and come and visit, and lift up, and come and visit, and lift up, and come and visit. That's why the prophets had anointings from time to time, and they prophesied prolifically. There were visitation culture. The Holy Spirit at the cross, we became a habitation culture, where the Holy Spirit is, we are the habitat of the Holy Spirit. But when you say, oh boy, wasn't it great that the Holy Spirit was here tonight, you're mistaken. He's always with you, it's that we don't identify that the Holy Spirit's with us. We need to just be more in tune with that. I think the presence of God comes more powerful. I don't know how that all works exactly. All I know is that we're the habitat of the Holy Spirit. It's still a mystery. Amen? So we need to start acting and operating like empowered people. We need to start expecting God to use us in our everyday lives. We need to start expecting God to heal the sick through your life. We need to start expecting God to have you cast demons out of people and even raise the dead when the opportunity gives itself to it. I mean, I've been practicing for a long time. You know, come forth. Hopefully, you know, I just haven't had the chance to do it. Okay, so we know who we are. We know we're empowered people. We know we're new creations. What do we do and how do we act? First of all, in Mark 10, 38 through 45, we see the story of the two brothers. Right? The brothers that come up to Jesus, and one wants to be at the right and one wants to be at the left, and they said, Jesus says, well, I'm not allowed to do that, but, you know, can you drink of the cup? Of course I can drink of the cup. I love the story. And then he says, well, you will drink of the cup. And they did. Right? But to put you at the right or left, not right. He says, if you want to be great, as Jesus always did in these circumstances, he says, you want to be great in my kingdom? Serve. You want to be the greatest in my kingdom? Become a slave. And I think so much of the time in the body of Christ, we're so busy trying to make sure somebody's serving us that we miss the whole point. I believe that true spiritual authority is released through serving other people. I don't think there's any doubt in my mind as I've watched Randy's ministry and Tom's ministry, the way they've served other people, the way they've ministered to other people. There's authority that you give in their lives because they've served. They're not trying to be in charge.
I've seen lots of ministers try to be in charge, too. But I don't think they have the same spiritual acumen. I don't think they have the same spiritual authority. If Randy has something to say into my life, I'm listening. Tom's the same way. I'm just saying that service, caring for other people. I mean, Randy and Tom have laid down their lives for the sake of other people all over the world. And it's paying huge dividends to them now. Not so they could be great, but because God called them to serve and they just decided to take it full on. Not kind of serve, but really serve. Ongoing, to lay down their lives for other people. That's the true nature, I believe, of how spiritual authority comes. That's just one avenue, but that's all we're talking about right now. So don't be afraid to serve other people. We spend most of our lives trying not to serve other people. We want people to serve us because that's our normal nature. But remember, you're a new creation now. And the very thing that you think would be a distraction or a stop you from growing in what you need to grow in spiritually is not the case. The case is this servitude opens all kinds of doors for you. To care for other people, to be in situations that you wouldn't expect. People don't know what to do with it when you truly serve. Except they love you for some reason, they're not even sure why. They just do, particularly people in the world. Love is another aspect of what we do and how we act. In Galatians 5:23, it says the fruit of the Spirit is love, joy, peace, patience, kindness, gentleness. You know, the list goes on and on and on. And then it says this, it says, now let me read it. Sorry.

But the fruit of the Spirit is love, joy, peace, patience, kindness, goodness, faithfulness, gentleness, and self-control. And against such things there is no law. Have you ever noticed that there's no law against love? Have you ever noticed that you can't legislate against love? And you can't do it anyway. God's love, true love, the fruit of the Spirit is love. That's the fruit of the Spirit. Joy, peace, patience, kindness. That's the manifestation of God's love through your life. But against such things, there is no law. I'm sorry, you can't be kind to that person. I'm sorry, you can't be nice to that person. Have you ever noticed that? There is no law against God's love. That's the law of the kingdom of God. It's like the currency of the kingdom. It crosses all boundaries. It crosses all over the world. You can send love people wherever you go. It doesn't matter what your background is. It doesn't matter what your history is. It doesn't matter what your ethnicity is. You start loving people, their lives will be affected. And that's what we're called to do, is to be called to a lifetime of love. We have a currency. We have an availability of God's love that's never-ending. He is love. We're the vessel for that love, and we can dispense it wherever we go. It won't hurt you to be kind. It won't hurt you to be gentle. It won't hurt you to love people right where they are. It influences, it changes, it impacts people's lives. And you just need to keep that in mind. It's a currency. It's the currency, what I call the currency of the kingdom. It's never ending. It's like having... Wow. Sorry. It's like having a MasterCard without any limit on it. All right. So that's what we do. We have the currency of the kingdom. We're do-gooders in 1 Peter 2:12. Talks about us doing good things. In 2 Corinthians chapter 9, verse 6, it talks about us being incredibly generous. Generosity is one of the hallmarks of the people of God. We need to see that generosity is very important and very helpful in building the kingdom. It also says, as you read on in that passage, it says that as you are generous, as you become incredibly generous in the kingdom of God, that the gifting comes along with that. And so you can expect that out of your generosity, gifting will come along. And I don't mean just money. I'm talking about your time and your energy too. It's about being generous in every part of your life. It's learning to lay your life down for other people. It's learning how to be generous with all the resources that you have with the people that are around you. As you do that, God releases gifting in your life to change the lives of the people around you. It's just the way it is. Plus, it's good to just be generous. It's infectious. And I found that if God is making you more generous, you'll find out how incredibly generous God will be with you. He loves to be generous with his children. He loves to bless you in your life. And so you need to expect him to bless you as you become more generous. Next, we see that people of God are just obedient. In Acts 28, 26, we see the story of the Ethiopian eunuch. And sometimes, I think it's just a great story. Spirit of God speaks. Philip goes out on the road. He meets up with the Ethiopian eunuch. And as he meets up with him, he's been called by God. God spoke to him, and in obedience, he went out, met with the man, and ends up leading him to Christ, right? What a great trip. And then he gets to do the thing I've always wanted to do, to get transported somewhere else. Something I've always wanted to do. I was on my job, and I used to be a real estate appraiser. When I was on my job as a real estate appraiser, I went to this home to value the home, and I walked into the home, and the woman who owned the house started talking to me, started telling me all of her problems. And I was thinking, yeah, this must be like a God thing. But I was so afraid, because I was on my secular job, that it couldn't be God, that I just kind of walked out. And I felt really bad when I got out to my car. I thought, gosh, I should have talked to her about the Lord. That woman needed to get saved. And so about a year later,
I'm at a restaurant, I'm eating lunch on a Friday afternoon, and as the Lord starts speaking to me, and he says, "Hey, do you remember that woman at that house that you talked to about a year ago?" And I said, "Yeah." He said, "Well, I want you, she's going to be waiting for you when you get to the house. You need to go to the house and tell her about me." And I said, "I have no idea where she lives. I don't know where it is from here." And he said, "Well, if you get in your car, I'll show you how to get there." I get in my car, start driving around. About a half an hour later, I pull onto this street, and I realize I'm on the street where her house is. So I drive up to her house, I get out of my car, I knock on the front door, no answer. I figured I must have been totally wrong anyway. I turn around to walk back out to my car, and I'm kind of glad that I missed it. I'm walking down the driveway, and all of a sudden this car pulls up in the driveway. The woman jumps out of her car, and she points at me, she says, "Blaine Cook." And I said, "I don't know how to tell you this, but I'm supposed to come here and talk to you." She said, "I know, that's why I came home." So I walked inside with her, sat down, started talking to her. She had come from an adulterous affair to come home. She told me that God spoke to her in bed and told her to come home. Anyway, no, I got a chance to sit down, I talked with her, I prayed with her. Anyway, long story, I don't need to tell you all the details, but it all worked out okay for her. Sometimes it's these silly acts of obedience that put you in a situation to be able to fulfill the things that God wants to do in your life. For me, it almost always happens on airplanes. I don't know what it is about me and airplanes, but I guess because maybe I'm closer to heaven. I don't know. But it seems like every time I'm on an airplane, I end up in some kind of conversation with somebody that, you know, I don't think I ought to be having a conversation with. But it turns out that way. So we're people that serve, we love, we do good things, we're generous. Be generous. Be incredibly generous. John Wimber used to say this to me. He said, "If God's got a hold of your wallet, He's got a hold of your heart." And I think it's pretty true. If He's got a hold of your wallet, He's pretty much got a hold of your heart. It's good to be generous. It's good to be generous. And as you become, there's freedom that comes in learning how to be generous with your resources. Because He always wants to replace them in your life. We're obedient people. And we just have to be people that, when God speaks, we operate, we respond, we deliver to Him. So when do we do these things? When do we do these things in the kingdom of God? We do three things, I think. We see it. When do we do it? When we see it. Let me tell you when you're having a kingdom encounter before I go into this. Here's how you know when you're having a kingdom encounter. It's the wrong person in the wrong place at the wrong time. Then for sure you know it's a kingdom encounter. That always happens to me. It's inconvenient. The kingdom is inconvenient. It's never in the right place at the right time with the right person. I always want this nicely groomed person that's very intelligent, that hasn't got a lot of problems. Those are the ones that I think need to get saved. But they're not the ones who show up on my doorstep. They're not the ones who show up in my life. They're not the ones that happen around all the time. It's just the way it is. So we have to learn how to see it. So when we see it, we have to learn to know how to respond to it. My daughter has brain cancer. And she's been praying for cancer patients now for a couple of years since her surgery. And she's now had, I think, stage four cancer patients get healed of cancer. Right? There's no cure for brain cancer. They never give you a clean bill of health. You just never get cured of cancer. She said, "Dad, as long as I don't have any symptoms of having brain cancer, I'm good. I'll have cancer the rest of my life." And so she's just learned to live with it. She lives every day now like it's the last day of her life. That's just the way she lives.
And so she was in this hospital. I can remember she went down to do her, it's so funny, she goes to the cancer clinic, right, to do the MRI. They do an MRI on her every 3 months. While she's in the clinic, she's sitting down there, and there's a couple sitting next to her, and she starts talking to them, and she realizes that this is a God thing. She starts talking to them, and the lady says, oh, I've got 4-stage breast cancer. It's metastasized. It's all through my body. It's really bad. And my daughter says, can I pray for you? And the husband says, yeah, of course you can. And so she laid hands on the lady, prayed for her, and 3 days later, she got a phone call back from the woman, and she'd been completely healed of the cancer. It's great. So learning how to see opportunity and seizing it is so important in learning how to walk in the Spirit, learning how to walk with God. Expect Him to start putting you in circumstances where you can pray for people, where you can interact with people, where you can heal people, and He'll bring them. If you'll start praying that prayer, oh God, send me somebody to talk to. Send me somebody to put into my life. He'll do it. So you have to see it. You have to ask God to teach you how to see things. God, teach me how to see. Secondarily, you have to ask Him. You have to learn how to sow it. It's just important that you learn in this process of learning how to heal and minister in spiritual gifts that you sow it every chance that you get. My problem is, and you know, not as much as it used to be, because I used to think there always had to be the perfect opportunity to sow these things. The parable of the sower really helped me there, because I realized in the parable of the sower, they were indiscriminate about where they threw the seed. They threw it everywhere. Have you ever noticed that? They throw the seed everywhere. It's in the rocks. It's in the path. It's in the, you know, in the good soil. It's everywhere. They just did this, right? And what do? When we're trying to plant the right seed for God. You ever notice you don't want to waste the seed for God? So you get one seed out. Oh God, who's the worthy recipient of this seed? No, don't do that. Do this. Throw it everywhere. Throw it on everyone. Pile it on everybody. Be kind. Be generous. Be fruitful and multiply. Just let it go. Throw the seeds out. Don't let your bag get too full. Because it says in 2 Corinthians chapter 9 that generosity allows the seed bag to be refilled. Just refill it. Says that He'll just keep bringing it to you. And I guarantee you, you have to start logging the people that you pray for. You just got to do it to everybody and anybody that's around you. When my wife and I started praying for the sick, I'm sure we wore people out. Because we just prayed for everybody. Anybody that was in our way, we prayed for. We just thought that was our call. It seemed to be scriptural to me. And so we just prayed for everybody. And after a while, we started to see people get healed. People get saved. People get touched. So you see it. You sow it. And then, like I said, you seize it. I talked about seize it. I mean, like capture it. I gave you Ephesians 2:10 this morning or afternoon or whatever time that was. Now I'm kind of losing track of my days even. We're God's workmanship created in Christ Jesus unto good works which God prepared in advance for us to do. I believe that God has thousands and thousands and thousands of things planned for us to do, and we miss most of our appointments. We just miss them. We're not ready for the appointments. We don't expect them. We're in Christ Jesus. He's written it out for us, and the Father already has prepared them in advance for us to do. I just started believing that wherever I went and whatever I was doing was some appointment that God made for me. And like I said, you know, one of my favorite places is airplanes. I don't know what it is about airplanes, but I love going to airplanes to meet people. And God always arranges things for me to do. I was on my way actually to a healing conference with Randy in Atlanta just a couple years ago. I'm on my way there. I didn't want to go. My wife signed me up to go. She booked my airline ticket. I said, honey, it's late. I said, I got to take a red eye. I hate red eye flights. And she said, oh, that's okay.
She gets on the internet and books me a ticket on Evil Spirit Airlines. You know, has anybody ever flown Evil Spirit Airlines? Evil Spirit Airlines. I get on there, I just can't even believe it. I get on the airline, it's a red-eye flight, so it's already almost midnight. I get to the airport, and I get on this plane, and the plane is packed. And I hate, there's two things I hate. I hate not having an aisle seat. There's a lot of things I hate on Evil Spirit Airline, a whole bunch of things. They make you pay for everything. Don't breathe too much. That'll be an extra $8. If your suitcase is over 2 pounds, it's $3 a pound. It's just the most amazing airline I've ever been on. So I get on and my wife has booked me a window seat. I hate window seats. They're worse, almost worse than the center seat. So I'm sitting in this window seat, but the seat next to me is empty. I start praying in tongues. And I'm thinking, it's still empty, and I know the door's about ready to close. Any minute now, the door's about ready to close. I'm just thinking, thank you, Jesus. You heard my prayers. This is just so awesome. And about that time, this guy gets on the plane. Eyes as big as saucers, staggering down the row, and I get up and I look around. Oh no, this is the only seat left next to me. And he comes in, sits down next to me, puts his arms on my armrest. He looks at me and he says, "So, why are you going to Atlanta?" I said, "You don't want to know." And he said, No, I do want to know." I said, No, you really don't want to know." No, I do want to know." He's breathing on me. Been smoking dope, drinking beer. And he goes, "I don't fly real well." And I said, "I'm not sure I'm going to fly real well." And then I realized, oh, this is a God thing. So I'm repenting. Okay, God, I'm sorry. I start talking to this young man, and then he had a bad knee, and we prayed for his knee, and then he's telling me about his mom. He'd separated this bad breakup with his mom a few years earlier. So for the 4.5 hours I was going to sleep, the red eye, I end up talking to this young guy, right? He's my new best friend. Take him out the plane, I buy him breakfast, I give him some money, I give him my business card. Don't ever do that, because then they'll call you. Are you hearing me? That's what kingdom work is like. But he was happy, and I was happy. I was really glad I did it after I did it. But a lot of times we miss the very things that God puts before us, because we don't think we're God's workmanship created in Christ Jesus unto good works, which God prepared in advance for us to do. He prepared them in advance. He sent that guy in advance for me to pray with him, talk with him. Next to him was a campus crusade guy. And he's asking me questions like, "What's going on?" This guy says, "Hey, you ought to talk to this guy over here. He just healed my knee." He goes, "Well, I don't believe in that." Campus crusade guy. Awesome. So we end up this big conversation for another hour with that guy. Anyway, God has an amazing sense of humor. Right? So I go to the conference. I'm so excited. Have a great time in Atlanta. I get back on Evil Spirit Airlines, fly home. And they've got everybody, the plane's half empty. And so I asked the flight attendant, I said, "Can I change seats?" She said, "Oh no, we can't change seats." I said, "Well, why is everybody sitting all right next to each other when the plane's half full?" "Well, it must be a computer glitch."
So anyway, I get up and she goes, okay, I'll reassign you. So she reassigns me a seat. Next thing I know, here's a guy. He goes, you're sitting in my seat. I said, well, the flight attendant moved me. He goes, well, you're still sitting in my seat. I said, okay. So I get up, the row behind, there's a girl in the row behind. She goes, why don't you just sit back here? There's an empty seat right, there's three seats here. I'm at the window, you can sit here. I said, oh, that's fine. So I sit down, I start talking to her. She says, so, what were you doing in Atlanta? I said, oh, you don't want to know. She goes, oh, yeah, I do want to know. She's an Australian girl. And I said, well, I was down there doing a healing conference. And she goes, oh, you're a Christian. I said, yeah. She said, my sister got saved 3 years ago. She calls me every day. And she tells me that she's praying for me to get saved. And I leaned over on her armrest and I said, I'm the answer to your prayers. And I had a really, really interesting conversation with her. I ended up talking to her for a little bit later. And she ended up letting me pray for her. When I prayed for her, she just burst into tears, really wailing, whoa, really loud, you know, on the plane. The flight attendant comes back and says, miss, do you want me to reseat this gentleman to another seat? He said, no, it's okay, I'm okay. Are you hearing me? This is the real stuff. This isn't like some, you know, like, oh, I fasted 3 days and then I didn't sleep for 5 nights. This is everyday life. This is what happens every day. Not for me, but just for anybody. It's what's on you. It's what you're about. It's what makes you who you are. It's in your DNA. You're healers by design. You're deliverers by design. It's not some nebulous out there for a group of 5 people. It's who you are. Because he loves you. Because he thinks you're terrific. Because he takes you just the way you are. He just wants somebody to say yes to him. He just wants to walk with you. And you'll never be fulfilled. You can't sing enough songs. You can't read enough verses. You gotta walk with him. You gotta take a risk. You gotta take a chance. You gotta die. Isn't that the invitation? Come die. Oh boy, can't wait. That's our biggest impediment. Because we just keep resurrecting ourselves. We die for a day or two, then we resurrect ourselves. Right? Oh, I'm back. Hey, I'm as stubborn as I've always been. You know I'm telling the truth. I'm telling you right out of my heart, I wrestle with this stuff every day. I'm the son that the father says, hey, go work in my vineyard. And I complain and complain and complain and complain. Then finally I say, okay, I'll go. Because that's the wrestling match every day. To walk with him. Amen? Question is how do we get empowered? Talked a little bit about it today, and I think the Lord wants to release not only empowering tonight, but I think he also wants to release spiritual gifting on people. I think you need to just get in touch with it. You need to start. And so let's go to Matthew chapter 7.
famous text. I'll try not to wear it out, but it's just one of my favorite texts.

0: Ask and it'll be given to you. Seek and you shall find. Knock and the door will be opened to you. For everyone who asks, receives. For everyone who asks, receives. For everyone who asks, receives. Everyone who asks. Everyone, in fact, everyone who asks, receives. How many is everyone? It's everyone. Does that exclude you? No, it doesn't exclude you. For everyone who asks, receives. And he who seeks, finds. And to him who knocks, the door will be open. Then it says this, which of you, if the son asks for bread, will you give him a stone? No. Or if he asks for a fish, will you give him a steak? A steak, give me. A steak would be good, but a snake, no. If you, then, though you are evil, know how to give good gifts to your children, how much more will your Father in heaven give good gifts to those who ask? I have no problem giving gifts to my children, and I'm carnal. I don't care how bad they've been. There's just nothing. My grandchildren and my children, I adore. There just isn't anything I don't think they could do to separate me from them. Imagine how the Father feels about you. And His love is infinite. His love is blemishless. His love is perfect. His love is fulfilled in knowing you, in loving you, in being with you. And so for you to come to Him and ask Him to give you good gifts, why wouldn't He do it? He loves to give good gifts to His children. I love to give good gifts to my children. Why wouldn't He do it for you? God has lavished gifting on me. I don't get it. I don't deserve it. I shouldn't have it. But He's lavished it on me. He's gifted me. He's blessed me over and over and over and over again. That's why I can say this without any reservation. It's His desire to empower you. Not so you can flash around some gift, but so that you can care for somebody. So that you can read the secrets of their heart. Not to make them feel bad about themselves, so that you can untangle and dislodge those things that have stopped them from becoming the very vessel of God that they've needed to become their whole Christian existence. That's what the gifts are for. They should be this orchestration. Every meeting should be an orchestration of God's gifts lived through the lives of each other, prophesying and healing and, you know, all the whole plethora. It's so beautiful to see the gifts moving through people into the lives of other people. Sets them free. That's the purpose. Not so we can prophesy lofty things, but we can see into the hearts of other people so that we can help them get to the place where they need to be. So the question is tonight, ask, seek, and knock. Who's asking, who's seeking, who's knocking tonight? Who's asking, who's seeking, who's knocking tonight? Who's knocking? Who's going to come and get what God has for him tonight? Who's going to come and get it? Because He's going to give it tonight. What He loves to do, come on. Come on. Come on. Come on. Come on, stand. Stand up. This is not a hard prayer for me, because I know how much God loves to give these gifts. And if you've been hindered in any way from receiving the gifts that God has for you, empowered by the Holy Spirit, there is only one gift. It's the gift of the Holy Spirit. So let Him manifest the gift that's already inside of you. Let it be expressed outside of you in an everyday, on an everyday basis.
1: So come and let's come forward now. If the Lord's speaking to you, and we're going to let the Lord just release gifting in your life. So I want the team to come up here, and I want the others, come on, let's go. Quickly, if you feel like the Lord wants to release gifting in you tonight, just come forward. And we're going to pray for you. We're going to ask the Lord to just release you in a whole new dimension. Just spread out across the front here. Keep the team spread out to your right and left there. Spread out a little bit more, guys, so we can get some more people out that direction.

Spirit of God's just going to start moving on people. Lord, I ask that you just release gifting in all these people, in their hearts, Lord. They would just, Lord, come, fill them down. Oh, yeah. I need the catchers to come around, move through the people. With love, thank you. So, Lord, we ask, and we invite your Holy Spirit to just be released in all these people. Lord, come. Bless your people. Bless you. Just say, Lord, I'm asking. I want my share. I want my gifting. I want to be released. But come, Holy Spirit. Fill my life. Lord, make me your vessel. Thank you, Lord. Thank you, Lord. Thank you, Lord. I just wait on the Lord. Wait on the Lord. He's going to just start moving on you. Just wait on him. Yeah, he's just going to start moving. Just going to start moving on you. Thank you. Thank you, Lord. So who's the person with the kidney stones? Left kidney in particular. Kidney stones, left kidney. Who's that person? Raise your hand so I can see. This gentleman here? All right. So we're just going to, Lord, we just invite your healing power and your healing presence to just rest on that man right there. We speak to those kidney stones. Kidney stones, the left kidney in particular. Come, Holy Spirit. Come, Holy Spirit. Come, Holy Spirit. Just wait on the Lord. The Lord's just going to start healing you. The Lord's just going to start healing you. Somebody with a hearing loss in the left ear, about 40%. Who's that person? 40%? Watch the power of God just heal her. I'm going to heal her right now. There we go. Thank you, Lord. Thank you, Lord. Just wait on the Lord. The Lord's here. The Lord's here. The Lord's here. The Lord's here. Thank you, Lord. Still moving on the guy right there with the kidney condition. Just let that happen. Somebody has an infection, second molar, lower left hand side of the jaw. Who has the second molar, lower left hand side of the jaw? Right over here. You just put your hand on your mouth like this. Now, Lord Jesus, we invite your healing power and your healing presence to just rest on her. I speak to that condition in the left-hand side of the jaw, in Jesus' name. Come, Holy Spirit. Come, Holy Spirit. Come, Holy Spirit. Heal that now, Lord. Give her a witness in her mouth. Give her a witness in her mouth. Somebody has a back of your head, you have like a rash on the back of your head, right back here, right hand side of the head. That person, is that you? Okay, let's just pray for that gentleman right there. Lord, we just bless him now. Bless him now. Let your healing power just rest on him. Outside area of the left breast. Who's that person? Left breast, woman, left breast with a tumor. Can I just see your hand up? Right here? Okay, right. Can we just have a couple people right around here just lay hands on her? You want to help lay hands on her? Coming up right here. She's the one with the tumor in her left breast.
Yeah, you got another woman over there? Okay, well, we'll just, you know what, we can just bring a team member over there and pray for them. Oh, great. Hey, there's somebody here with neuropathy. I think it's a woman, neuropathy. Is that you? Okay. How's your job? You have a neuropathy. Okay, can we get someone to pray for that woman right there? Yeah. You have a neuropathy too? Okay. Okay. Thank you, Lord. Thank you, Lord. Thank you, Lord. Wait on the Lord. Just keep waiting on the Lord. Wait a little bit. Yes. They won't get healed. Oh, yeah, okay. All right. Okay. Team members, you're going to have to move through the crowd a little more quickly. With you. Can you just come forward? Come over here to this side of the stage. Yeah, that's fine. You were at the dinner here at dinner time upstairs, the question answer session. Okay,

and you weep, you cry. Because of that, your hidden pain. Jesus Christ is telling you today that the battle is over. The victory is won. Hey, hallelujah, oh, hallelujah. Bring it up. But just in case you are here, because the only way you can connect to this kind of victory is to connect to the one that has won the victory for us. See, naturally, we were all losers. But we became winners when we connected to the one that has won it for all of us. The Bible says, for God so loved the world that he gave his only begotten son, that whosoever, anybody, no matter where you've been, no matter what you have done, shall, whosoever believes in him will not perish but have everlasting life. I want to give you the opportunity today. I'm not going to call you out, but at the comfort, wherever you are, is between you and God. From the sincerity of your heart, place your hand on your chest, close your eyes, and connect. The only thing you need to do is believe that Jesus Christ came to earth, and that he died, and he rose up on the third day. And through his death and resurrection, we have been set free for life. So repeat this after me. Say, dear Lord Jesus, I believe in my heart today that indeed you came to the world and you died, despite the fact that you had no sin, and you rose on the third day. And through your death and resurrection, your blood has washed away my sin. Today, I confess that I am a sinner, and I come to you today that you should cleanse my sin. I surrender my life to you today, and I accept you as my Lord and Savior. Take charge over me and be the Lord over my life. Thank you, Jesus, because I'm now born again and because I've been accepted into the family of God. In Jesus' name we pray. Welcome to eternal life, ladies and gentlemen. Welcome to eternal life. Welcome to true freedom.

a quick gist about that song so that you can take it more seriously. A quick history about the song. I was literally, because me and my band, we pray Mondays, Wednesdays, Fridays via Zoom. One of those days, I was leading in worship on my piano, and the song dropped in my heart as if I knew it before. And I started singing it. And at that point, it felt like that was what they were singing in heaven. It felt like that was what the heavenly choir was singing. Then I produced it by myself in the studio, featured by Lumi Deborah, and we released the first edition. And it was doing well.

is being sung in heaven. Because there's something different about it. It's a very simple song, but there's something you feel in you. So when you are singing out, believe that we are joining the heavenly choir and we are giving

God bless you. Put your hands together for BBO, ladies and gentlemen. I did not know he was coming. Oh, he's supposed to be in Oyo. He has a show in Oyo. Boshese, Oyemi. Bro, I appreciate you. God bless you. Let's put our hands together for him. Thank you so much.

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Let us love and God a little more.

accomplish the purpose for which it is sent. And Psalm 107 verse 20 says, He sent His word and healed us.

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The same power is in His Word. So we're going to put His Word on our lips and sing it back to Him. And as we do, let His Word touch you.

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0: thank you for making a way where there seems to be no way. 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
1: Thank you, Lord.
0: Make a way where there seems to be no way.

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Habakkuk 3:17 says, though the fig trees may not blossom, nor fruit be on the vines, though the labor of the olive may fail, and the fields yield no food, though the flock may be cut off from the fold, and there be no herd in the stalls, yet I will rejoice in the Lord, and I will be joyful in the God of my salvation. It's in times when things aren't going well that we have to make a choice. We choose to bless. We choose to praise. Even when we don't understand, we choose to sing and give Him praise. Amen.

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1: Thinking, okay, God, what are you going to say to them? He said, I'll tell you in a minute. I said, okay. I said, could you tell me now? And it's not until my hand is on them and I begin to speak. As I begin to speak, a flow of words will come. And I'll stand back and on the inside just saying, ooh, I sure hope that's you, God. But some of them, when I feel really insecure, I'll say, Barbara, would you pray for them? And she will have no clue that I'm getting ready to say it. And she'll stand there and she'll start to say things. And I'm saying, okay. But when you are within the sphere, your realm of responsibility, you are able to make decrees about that place. You're the husband of one wife. You can make a decree about your marriage. That's your sphere. You have a son or a daughter. They may think they're a rebel, but you have the power to decree what kind of person you want them to be. The scripture says, by faith we understand that worlds were framed by the word of God. I'm created in his image. If God can frame a world with his words, I can frame one with mine. Say, I can decree. In my area of responsibility, I can decree. Say it again. In my area of responsibility, I can decree. So God tells Joshua, go take the land. I'm giving you authority. Every place that you put your foot, I'm going to give it to you. What does Joshua need to do? He needs to get his feet down. Is that yours, Joshua? He says, hang on a second. Yes, it's mine. How do you know? He said, I just put my feet on it. I loved it when you said, Carol prayed for you and put her foot on your stomach. What God was saying is that I don't care what you feel about it, son. That's mine too. Look at somebody and say, you're his. And you don't have any choice in the matter. Are you in Joshua chapter 10? Look at this place. I want you to read this very slowly because unpacking it sometimes becomes a problem. And this is where I said we were earlier. Then Joshua spoke to the Lord. Everybody say that. Then Joshua spoke to the Lord. Say it, please. Now, if you can, I know it's hard to do in your little iPads and stuff like that, but if you have a real Bible, just underline that phrase, then Joshua spoke to the Lord. Who did Joshua speak to? Who did Joshua speak to? I need everybody to say the Lord. Say the Lord. Say Joshua spoke to the Lord. Now watch this, please. Watch it. He says, in the day when the Lord delivered up the Amorites before the sons of Israel. Now let me say it. Joshua spoke to the Lord in the day that the Lord delivered up the Amorites to the sons of Israel. And he said in the sight of Israel, he said in the sight of Israel, who's he talking to? I tried to get you there before we got there. Who is Joshua talking to? Come on, say it. Who is Joshua talking to? Who is hearing him talk to the Lord? The Israelites. He spoke to the Lord in the day when God delivered these people into their hand, and the Israelites heard him talk to the Lord. Who was he talking to? Say it again. He was talking to the Lord. Now, when he is talking to the Lord, here's what he said. Oh, son, stand still at Gibeon. Who's he talking to? Don't say son. He's not talking to the son. Who's he talking to? Look at somebody and say, the son, 93 million miles from earth. 227,000 degrees hot. And the guy who measured it is no longer here. 93 miles away. And you're going to tell the sun stand still? No. He said sun, but who's he talking to? He said sun, but who's he talking to? He said sun, but who's he talking to? He didn't say, I'm in charge. He speaks to the sun, but he doesn't speak to the sun on his own terms. He speaks to the sun through the Father. Sun, stand still. Say it, please. Is that what he said? He says, and O moon in the valley of Ajalon, verse 13, come on. So the sun stood still and the moon stopped until the nation avenged itself of their enemies. Is it not written in the book of Jashar, and the sun stopped in the middle of the sky and did not hasten to go down for about a whole day? Verse 14, everybody read it really loud. There was no day like that before or after it when the Lord listened to the voice. It wasn't the sun that listened to him. It was the God who made the sun. Your kids don't have to mind you, but they have to mind the God that gave you authority over them. Got real quiet right there, so have faith. You have authority to make decrees when you are in your area of influence. Let me just list several things for you. Number one, do we have those statements? Can you just flash them on the screen? Number one, decree in the light of your friendship with God. Decree in the light of your friendship with God. Abraham, when God says to him, see all those people over there? He says, yeah, I'm going to kill them all. And Abraham says, he said, even the righteous? He said, yeah, all the righteous. I'm killing everybody. He said, shall not the judge of all the earth do right? He says, what if there are 50 there? God says, no, I'll spare it for 50. His friendship with God. He is Abraham. He's God's friend. You and I are God's friend. In your friendship, there are things that you can say to God that other people can't say. How about 40? I'll do it for 40. How about 30? Yeah, 30. How about 20? He says, sure. You're my friend. I'll do it for 20. How about 10? He says, I'll even do it for 10. I am a friend of God. I am a friend. I'm a friend of God. He calls me friend. And he says, son, what do you want? I would like for you to spare the city of Lagos. He says, I need a few more of you praying that. Decree in the light of your friendship. Number two, decree in harmony with your God-given assignment. You have an assignment to take the land? Start decreeing. Start saying, we're going to take that piece right over there. We're going to take that piece right over there. We had a prophetic word. And prophetic words are sometimes the hint to the kinds of things that you decree. Mark Sharon was in our church, and he made this decree. He says, God's going to give you a piece of land on a hill overlooking the city. 2 years later, one of the real estate guys came. He says, I found 20 acres of land. I said, where? He says, right here in our town. I said, there are no 20 acres here. He says, yes. I said, where is it? He says, just 2 miles from here. I said, is it on the hill? He said, yes. Can you see the city from it? He said, yes. I said, now go and see it. And I said, what are they saying? He says, well, it was appraised for $800,000. I don't know how much that is in Naira, but $800,000. He says, but they might sell it for $400,000. I said, no problem. No problem. You know why I said no problem? Because I didn't have $800,000 or $400,000, and I wasn't going to let that be a problem to me. And we looked at it, And then we went to see the owners. And when we got to the owners, they said, what would you like for us to do? And I said, here's what I would like for you to do. I would like for you to give me the property and write it off on your taxes. That's what I said. And they said, may we think about it? Now he's asking me for permission to think about giving me $800,000 worth of property. And I said, sure, you can think about it. And we drove home. On the way home, I said, we got this. What did I say? Come and say, we got this. Say, God's got this. 2 weeks later, they called and said, we decided to give you the property. And I said, great. But between the time that they had agreed to give me the property, we had had an environmental study that said, you can't build here until we determine whether the land is suitable for it. And that's going to cost $10,000. I said, no problem. Because I didn't have $10,000. And I refused to let it be a problem for me. So when they called and said, I said, I'm grateful that you're willing to give this to us. I said, but you have a problem now. We need $10,000 to do a study to see if you can give us the property. And he said, what do you need? I said, I need you to give us $10,000 to do the study to see if you can give us the property. And he asked me for permission to think about it. And I said, yes, think about it. A week later, he says, we'll give you the $10,000. You see, because when you are in your area of authority, when you are in your area of influence, there are things that you can ask because it's part of your inheritance. You can ask because it's part of your arena. You can ask because it's part of your friendship assignment. Decree in response to an unprecedented act of kindness. That's what Elisha did for that Shunammite woman. He made a decree. Decree in anticipation of a providential intervention of God. In chapter 6 and 7 of 2 Kings, there's a famine going on, and they are selling dove dung for hundreds of dollars. Dove dung and an ass's head. Not much meat on an ass's head. But dove dung? I asked one of my mentors, I said, Ern, what's dove dung? He says, that's what's left when the Holy Spirit's gone. Okay, that just went over it. So ask somebody, say, what did he mean by that? Dove dung. And in the middle of that famine where people are eating their babies, Elisha stands up and he says, tomorrow, about this time, things are going to change. Don't just settle for turmoil in your life. When you look at something, you serve a God who can turn things around in a moment. Turn it around. Open the windows of heaven. Pour out your blessing till it overflows.

overflows. That's a decree. Turn it around. Say it. It's a decree. We sing decrees all the time, and we don't realize that they're decrees.

0: and you keep standing there and you say, well, what about if it doesn't change? I don't go there. Because when he said tomorrow about this time or next year about this time, all of that, I'm looking at these verses and I'm saying, God, are these just verses for today? He says, no, they're verses for them. No, they're verses for you too. They are models. They are principles. Paul says those things were written in old time, were written for our insight, for example, so that what God said then, he still says. Look at somebody and say, you're going to be different in just an hour from now. Now, once in a while, you have to say, thus says the Lord. But sometimes you don't need to, because God just wants to use you. Let me give you one last one. It's in 1 Samuel chapter 9. Saul is looking for his father's donkeys. It's their wealth. They're gone. And Saul's looking for them, and he's gone everywhere, and he can't find them. And so he says to his servant, he says, let's go someplace. Let's go back home. My dad's going to be concerned about us. And here's what his servant said to him. Let's not go yet. There is a man of God in this city, and everything he says comes to pass. And he says, so let's go and see. Perhaps he can tell us about our journey. And Saul said, but we don't have any food. We don't have any bread. And the servant says, I have a half of a shekel. We can give it to him. And notice what he says. We will give it to him and he will tell us our way. We will give it to him and he will tell us our way. Your seed can break your siege. Your seed can break your siege. I was sitting in a service and I was hearing someone talk about getting out of debt, and I said to Barb, I said, Barb, I just feel like we need to give a tithe on the debt. We had a motorhome. And someone said, the two best days about buying a motorhome are the day you bought it and the day you got rid of it. And she said, let's do it. And so I took my credit card and I wrote the amount that my bookkeeper gave to me. I put it right on the envelope. And the tithe at that time was $13,000. Just the tithe on the debt. Put it in the offering. 2 days later, I'm in another city in the U.S. I sit down on the pew and the pastor of the church has two envelopes and he hands them to me and he says, Bishop Garlington, this first envelope is the gift from our church to your church. And it was for $50,000. And I said, thank you. He says, that church, that building needs to go up. And I said, thank you. And then he said, in this envelope, it's our gift to you. It's not your honorarium. It's just our way of saying thank you for who you are. And I'm looking at the envelope because sometimes people give you stuff and they say, God told me to give this to you. And on the name, on the payee, it says Covenant Church of Pittsburgh. My name ain't Covenant Church of Pittsburgh. No, God told you to give that to my church and you're saying me. No, I can be a pass-through. I can be the mailman, but don't say it's for me and you don't have my name on it. So I looked to see whose name was on it. I looked to see how much it was. It was $25,000. $25,000. $25,000. US dollars. I stared at it. I made sure it said Joseph L. Garlington. I made sure of the amount. I put it in my pocket. I said, thank you, Jesus. He said, you're welcome. And then I realized 2 days ago, I had taken a seed and I put it in that service. And within 3 days, God was rewarding me with the seed I sowed. And then as I was walking out of the door when the conference was over, the pastor was standing by the door. He said, here's your airfare and here's your honorarium. my honorarium was for the exact same amount that I put in the offering 4 days ago. I'm calling it an accelerated harvest. You can decree. If you've sown seed, you can decree. And here's what the servant said. He says, we will give him the offering and he will tell us our way. Now here's what the Bible says. The day before they even had the conversation, God had opened Samuel's ear and said, I'm sending somebody to you. And here's the word that I want you to have. Tell somebody next to you, God is previous. You think he's answering your prayer when in reality he's telling you what to pray so he can answer that prayer. I want you to stand with me. Say, I will decree a thing. God will establish the thing I decree. When he establishes it, revelation follows. I may not know what to do until I decree. But once I decree, God acts on my decree. And that's when it all starts to unfold, to happen.
1: Jesus is in the room. And when he's in the room, things start to change. Things start to happen. What we plan, we don't care anymore. But Jesus is in the room. And whatever you need, if you need healing, if you need freedom, if you need deliverance,

0: You know, tonight when we were praying before we came out, the sense that we had was that the Lord wanted to heal.
1: Yeah.
0: That there were many in the room that were going through things that we couldn't even imagine. And he just made it super clear to us that it was important that we not focus and just worship from our space.
1: Yeah.
0: But from just whatever he wanted to do in the room tonight. And so I'm going to sing this part real quick. And I'll testify of the battles you've won, how you were my portion,

both know who wins this fight. I feel like there's something in us using our voices tonight. There's a deliverance that I can feel in the room. But by lifting our voices, we're leaning into what God is doing in the room. So if you've been walking through that valley, this is for you. This is your time to lift your voice. Just begin to lift your voice right now. There's something God is doing in the room. I feel like some of you have been asking, God, where are you? God, where are you?

if you're just going through it, if you feel like you're going through the valley of the shadow of death, will you just raise your hands? Just a moment. We got the church around you. Just lay your hands on them. There's so much breakthrough in the room tonight. Come on, lay your hands over them. Even though I walk through the valley of the shadow of death, I will fear no evil, for you are with me. For the way maker's with me. For the promise keeper is with me. For the healer is with me. Come on, lift your voices, church. Just pray for another minute. God, we pray for breakthrough. We pray for freedom. We pray for deliverance. We pray for a hope to rise in our hearts tonight, Jesus. Weary, desperate, hopeless hearts, that your hope would rise in their hearts tonight, God. That the Holy Spirit would fall. That today would be a marking moment of never the same. Where my family problems got healed. Where our financial problems got healed. Where that sickness was healed. Where the hopelessness had crept in. Hope shine like a bright light.

0: we'll sing that over him tonight.
1: We both know who wins. We both know who wins this fight.
0: Come on, sing it like hope over him tonight.
1: Oh, we both know who wins.

Yes, so Jesus, we pray for every situation that's represented in here tonight. God, hungry and desperate hearts that look only to you for our answer, King Jesus. We look to you, Father, for our hope, for our freedom, for our healing, knowing that you're such a good, good Father who prepares a table in the presence of our enemies. King Jesus, I pray for hope to rise in our hearts tonight, for joy to rise in our hearts tonight, that the heavy weight of hopelessness would fall off tonight in the presence of you, Jesus. That your Holy Spirit would fall in our homes tonight, Jesus. That your Holy Spirit would fall on our children, on our families, God. God, we believe you are who you say you are. We believe you can do what you say you can do. We trust you, Jesus. We love you, Jesus. All of our hope is in your name, King Jesus. Come on, just say the name of Jesus right now. Jesus, Jesus, Jesus, Jesus, Jesus, Jesus, Jesus. Jesus.

0: small meat. How are you? Who is Timo? How are you doing?
1: I'm fine. And you?
0: I'm fine. So this is Lapis Elim, Life Worship. So let me know you.
1: My name is Thelma Lawrence. I'm a gospel minister.
0: So the Bible says we should entice our praises with thanksgiving. Singing with grace in our hearts. So right now I want you to sing with grace in your heart to God as you lead us to his praises. In say 7 to 8 minutes. Worship. Can you do that?

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Do not believe the doctor report. Only what you just have to

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The Bible said, if you can seek the kingdom of God first, all those things that you are looking for will come to you. Why don't you try it after this session? And say, Father, I put you in front. 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

0: called Temal Horus.
1: That's a great one.
0: The atmosphere, I can feel the presence of the Lord is strong in this place. If God didn't call you to sing, to worship Him, what would you be doing right now? Because I can actually feel the anointing for me. I know you're called. I know you're called. The grace is there already. So, if God didn't call you to sing or to worship Him, what would you be doing right now?
2: Business.
0: Wow. So, can you tell us your experience since you've been following God, since you've been singing, about your experience with God, your love for God? What are your experience as you're doing this music? What are your experience? What are your challenges? Your love for God?
2: Let me say, I started singing when I was...
0: Hallelujah.
2: Let me say 8 years.
0: Okay.
2: I'm a trimite.
0: Oh, okay.
2: And one thing that we thank them for is the way they groom us when we are in children department. So from there, I moved to the big church and I joined the choir.
0: All right.
2: And so, and the challenge is, you know, when I was coming out as in, okay, let's take this as a ministry. Never before, I never take it as a ministry, you know. I didn't take it, I just see that, okay, I'm in choir.
0: All right.
2: Come for choir rehearsal, we shall sing on Sunday. Oh, people, I will notice that anytime I minister in church, any day I come to the altar to sing on Sundays, there's always a gift. Somebody from the congregation will just come, oh, you bless me today, take this. Oh, you do this, take this. Oh, you do that, take this. Yeah.
0: Okay.
2: Even when this phone, we don't have phone. When we started, we are using this radio, this small tape.
0: Okay, that has earphone.
2: Yeah, so that's what we used to call song that time. And one day, a woman walked to me and said, you touched my life. Take this radio. And I'll buy a cassette, Abby, and I'll put inside just to listen to songs. So that's it.
0: Wow. So, since then, you've been doing this for God.
2: Yeah, but there was one time I break out.
0: Okay.
2: Yeah, wow. I won't lie to you because you see this life. Okay, there was the time I got married. I was pregnant and I was like, you know, now first pregnancy. You understand that?
0: Yeah.
2: Yeah, I don't go to rehearsals. I'm just at home. So one fateful day, realized God spoke to me because I had the revelation.
0: Uh-huh.
2: And He said, since you don't want to do my work, I will take your life.
0: Mm.
2: And in that revelation, I knew I was begging. I said, I'm sorry. Now I'm ready to do your work.
0: Mm.
2: Now I'm ready to do the work. So I went back to church.
0: Okay.
2: So I joined the choir back. From there, I enter studio. That is it.
0: Wow, studio. So, tells me you've produced some songs.
2: Yeah.
0: Okay. What's your style of music? What kind of style of music do you do?
2: There's no style we don't do because I'm not the one that gave myself songs.
0: Okay.
2: So, I'm direct. The Holy Spirit directs me what to sing. Sometimes I don't even know or anything.
0: So it just comes.
2: But thank God for my producer, my manager. Because initially when I started, I was having the problem of a manager or producer because we have will I say, people that cannot manage you, they cannot manage, produce you well. So,
0: okay.
2: But God just brought this young guy, nice man to me, and truly, he has been helping the ministry. Even the time that I will say, he will say, he just gave me the room that anytime I have the inspiration, I will call him, and he's always there for me.
0: So you have an album?
2: Yeah, I do. I have.
0: So what's the name of, what's the title of the album that you have?
2: The title of the album is Anu Oluwa Wa Mi Ri.
0: Anu, that is mercy.
2: Yeah.
0: Wow. So, how did you come about that song?
2: You know...
0: Can you tell us about the song, the title?
2: Anywhere I go to, I give the testimony because... I'm alive by His mercy. The mercy kept me. The mercy of God kept me. You know, when I was pregnant of my second baby, and some things happened. You know, especially when I wanted to give birth to the baby. That day, that fateful day, is a day that I can never forget in my life. But anywhere I go to, I share the testimony. The gynecologist said, though I knew I'm going to give birth with six. So that day, when they opened me, and the gynecologist said, are you people really sure this woman is pregnant? Because we cannot see a baby in our womb. And I've gone to scan. Scan said it's a girl. So right where I am, because I saw myself following, running after a little girl. The baby was following a man. So I ran. I was telling the baby, where are you going to? Where are you going? The baby did not even mind me. So what I did, I ran and I grabbed the baby in that revelation. The seance that's supposed to take like 20 minutes, excuse me, we spent more than 2 hours inside the theater. But I know where I was that day. Was echoing like the spirit word, like when you say one, it will repeat himself one as like twice.
0: What is it? It's out of
2: yeah. So when I grabbed the baby, I think that was when the man, the doctor said, I can see a baby.
0: Wow.
2: I can see
0: wow.
2: a baby.
0: Wow.
2: I can see a baby.
0: Wow. That's great.
2: So they brought out child. One thing that the owner of the hospital said, I want to know this woman. He said, see, that God that you are serving, please continue to serve that God. It's a process that both the mother and the child, the two of them will just die.
0: Wow.
2: But the mercy of God,
0: the mercy of God
2: kept me. Deliver me from that snail, from that, how will I put it? He delivered me. So that was why I titled the song,
0: Anu.
2: Mercy. Mercy.
0: I would like you to do that and for us right now. Can you do that for us? For those of us listening to us, this is Lord Peace, LM Life for Sheep. It's Uri's tema. So she'll be doing Anu. So let's hear the Anu. Let them hear the Anu. Let's hear that song.

staff that was sitting at the gate. He never kept quiet. What did he say? He cried out and said, "Hold on, Son of David, have mercy." Even when they were even trying to shut him up, the man never stopped. The Bible says, "And we have mercy on those, and we have mercy." He said, "It's not of you that runneth, but of him that showeth mercy." I'm seeing the mercy of God setting you free. I'm seeing the mercy of God healing you from that cancer, from that lumps, diabetes. All what you just have to do is just to cry, "Oh, thou Son of David, have mercy." I know all the world, 1 million.

0: You know, he said, one might weep at night, but by the day, new day, joy comes in the morning. That is mercy speaking. Mercy, the mercy of God bring good tidings. I know that you go out, you are back to your house. The mercy of God brought you home. I know
1: Hallelujah.
0: Praise
1: to Tema. That's Anu.
0: Yeah.
1: So, that's a very wonderful song. It's a very, very wonderful song. That song has grace on it. It has the anointing of God on it.
0: Thank you, sir.
1: How do you receive your song? How do you get your song? How do you receive your song? Is it through the word, through revelation, through dreams? How do you get your songs?
0: Song, the Holy Spirit gives me this song.
1: Okay.
0: Because even sometimes, if I said I want to compose a song, it does not come.
1: Okay.
0: It did not. Either I got it from dream or by meditating with His word.
1: Okay.
0: It will just come, it will just flow, it will just
1: See. From the dreams at times?
0: Yeah,
1: dreams. So can you explain that more? How do you get some from the dreams? The way can you explain that?
0: Yeah, you know, to me,
1: okay,
0: I see myself singing to crowd, sorry, multitude of people, and by the time I wake up, I will sing that same song.
1: Wow.
0: Out from my dream. So
1: both the tone and the lyrics?
0: Everything. So that's how I
1: do. So most of your songs,
0: yeah,
1: including this Anu too.
0: Yes.
1: Mm. So you are the role model. You are the mentor.
0: Yeah.
1: Who's your role model in the music world?
0: Yeah, I love Minister Sinach.
1: Okay.
0: I love Tasha Cobbs. I love Karen Clark Sheet. I love Dulce, Minister Dulce. I love her.
1: Can you do any of their song? Just one, any of their song in this CAE.
0: There is power in the name of Jesus.

0: Ristema, how do you cope? You're married, you have kids. Okay. So how do you cope with the Ministry of Music, the family, business, and all that? So how do you bring that together?
1: You know, that is when you are trying to pray for a partner, you ask God. Because one thing I told God when I want to marry is that, hey, I know you put a ministry in my hand, and I know you won't allow the ministry to die. Mm. So give me a man that will believe in the ministry, that we have your faith. And thank God, when he was about to give me, he gave me a man that loved God, that is caring. And also, my mom, my sisters, my siblings, they come around to help me.
0: Wow.
1: So that is how, that's my...
0: Still with your Ristema Lapis LM Life Worship, how Tema, the music gospel industry in Nigeria right now, you know, there are a lot of challenges. You see, most of the worshippers, you see most of them getting their inspiration from the secular world. See, most of them in the church, see, most of their songs doesn't carry the grace, the power of God. See, how do you manage that? Because I believe you go out to sing, go to churches.
1: Okay.
0: You've been invited to sing in concerts.
1: Yeah.
0: From my own experience, I've seen a lot of worshippers.
1: Okay.
0: You see, they come to the altar of God with the worldly spirit. You understand, and you know when a spirit filled gospel musician or minister sings, you know, you feel the presence of God, you feel the power. You don't have to, you know, you feel it. But nowadays in the Christian industry in this country, we've seen a lot. So how do you cope with that? How do you, you know, survive? Because I know you have colleagues, you have friends in the music industry, you guys sing together and you know what's happening. So do you feel discouraged, or what do you feel?
1: Like what I was saying, these whole things, when you have the Holy Spirit in you,
0: okay,
1: give you the power to explode. When you have God in you, you know, in this case, you know, let me say, we have two types of ministry. Some people ministry are just to entertain people.
0: Yeah.
1: Some people ministry is to bless
0: people,
1: win soul, deliver people.
0: Mm.
1: So, like I normally say, you don't give what you don't have.
0: Yeah, you're right.
1: You understand? You don't give what you don't have. That's why you see some people, they are on the altar. You can't blame them, because that is what they say that is. So, but if you can
0: have, affect you.
1: Yeah, it does not affect me.
0: Okay, you want to minister? Maybe somebody, you know, seeing all those worldly things on the altar, and maybe in the minutes you will be called to sing. How does that affect you?
1: So it does not affect me, because when you want to minister, at least you have to invite the Holy Spirit. When you have the Holy Spirit, you can do exploits. You can do things. You have to wet the place with speaking in tongues. You have to allow God to take charge.
0: So you come. So you're coming from your house with the presence of God.
1: Yeah.
0: The atmosphere of worship already.
1: So that's
0: that has been your strength.
1: So the worship must start within you before you can give it out. So
0: there was a time I was asking some choir. I was actually asking them, where you minister on the altar to offer worship to God? Who are your audience? Maybe probably you have you have a congregation of 1,000.
1: Okay.
0: And you're supposed to, you know, as a worshiper, you're there on the altar with the microphone. And I asked those choir, I said, well, how many audience are they in our congregation? Some of them are saying, oh, 1,500, okay. I said, you see the reason why most of you singers get carried away, maybe with crowd or with audience. I said, you don't actually understand what the role of a worshiper. Your audience is only one. You only have one audience. Even if you have 1,000, even if you have 10,000 crowd, your audience is Jesus. That's the only person they are worshiping. The number of those congregations that you have there, they are also worshippers. Do you understand? It just happened that you've been choosing to lead. Do you understand? Yeah, their audience is Christ. It's sitting there right there. Say, where two or three are gathered in my name. I'm in their midst to receive their worship. So when you get there on the altar, you are not actually entertaining anybody.
1: True.
0: So it's not about the crowd.
1: True.
0: So the person you are ministering to is there right there. True. In the midst of his children. So I said, when you get that right, you get connected.
1: Yeah.
0: So you sing and praise God and worship God, come out of the that praises and say, did I do well? No, you're not ministry to me.
1: Of course.
0: I can't judge you. Go back to Jesus and say, how far? Do you understand? So if most of these guys get that right, they will really focus on Jesus alone. Do you understand? So I would like to add that to Christian musicians to understand that. So see, some people they get to a place of worship, they like, there's no crowd there. It's not about the crowd. You're not coming to see the crowd, you're just coming to worship.
1: Yeah,
0: worship
1: true.
0: The master.
1: True.
0: So I celebrate the grace of God over your life.
1: Thank
0: and
1: you,
0: the songs are spirit filled. They are loaded. They are very powerful. I love that. And in the next 2-3 years from here, how did you see yourself? What are your achievements? What are you looking at in your music career?
1: You know, I'm planning what I'm believing God for, because you see this generation that is coming up, I'm asking God to help me to build an academy for gospel singers. Because so that they won't go astray. You understand? So they won't go astray. If God can help me, I want to groom them in that academy. You know, when you have millions of people that you are grooming, I believe you won't have cultists, you won't have the ones going astray. You understand what I mean? Then we're going to have a good future. We're going to have, as in, people that are vibrant, that they you will get people that you know the love they have for God. You will bring it out from them. Because if you leave them, man, I pray that God should not ask us, how did you spend? Who did you groom? So what I'm believing God to help me to have that academy. And it's going to be for free because, it's going to be for free.
0: So you want to mentor people?
1: Yeah, and it will go
0: musically
1: all over the world.
0: That's a good one. And what's your advice to other musicians, gospel musicians out there that are listening to us, and those who are there that God is calling to sing and they are not doing it right now, saying the time is not yet? You know, what do you have to say today?
1: I pray for those one that God called and you are doing business. Fine, me, I do business. I create time for it. I pray it shouldn't be late for you to answer to the call, because he that called you for that kind of job, for that kind of ministry, you should be able to, that it's you know, there's a way God beat, as a king beat someone. Have you ever asked someone you did not answer the call of God? That business the person is doing, God will short it until you answer call. But I pray you won't allow him to get to that stage before you answer the call.
0: Mm-hmm.
1: Because there are so many benefits when you answer the call of God.
0: And I realize, I sense you have a prophetic gift. While you were worshiping God, God was talking through you. Ministering healing to people. I just want you to just pray to people who are listening to us that needed healing, because this ambiance is anointed. So just pray to those who are sick.
1: Okay.
0: That needed healing.
1: Before I pray, you know, I used to have one honorable. She's like a godmother to me.
0: Okay.
1: Sometimes she do complain of stomach. Even the way she, you know, this, let me say, for example, fufu of 15 naira.
0: Okay.
1: She has to cut it into two.
0: Mm.
1: The sickness is that she won't eat to be belleful, as it to be okay. You eat.
0: Okay.
1: When she, was like when she called me, tell me how this thing has started again. And I said, God. And right there the Holy Spirit told me, he said, lay your hand on her stomach.
0: Mm.
1: I said, Ma, I'm not a big woman. No.
0: Wow.
1: I said, Ma, please can I, the Holy Spirit asked me to lay my hand on your stomach. She said, ah, what are we doing with the stomach? When can I come? I said, no, don't worry. Okay, you are coming for my lunch. She said, yeah. So she came. You know, she came a day before my launching. She was just driving me everywhere. We got those things. After their launching, so she slept for like 2 days in the house. So when she was not going, I've forgotten that the Holy Spirit asked me to lay hands on her stomach.
0: Mm.
1: And my mom said, ah, you said the Holy Spirit said you should lay hand. And she's almost going. I said, oh.
0: Wow.
1: I said, Mommy, I forgot, you know. She now ran back. So we went to the room and I put my hand on her stomach. I said, Father, it's just for you to honor the word you have said that you want to do to this woman.
0: Mm.
1: That I prayed any sickness. The Bible said, whatsoever thing my father did not plant in you shall be your protein. So I lay my hand on her stomach and I decree that word. And I say, whatever where that thing is coming from, I return it back to sender. But the Bible says, with long life will it satisfy you. So I just did that prayer for her. She said, amen, in Jesus' name. So she went home. To the glory of God, that this thing happened last year, April. She's eating well, as in eating. She never, she said,
0: wow.
1: After that prayer,
0: wow.
1: I said, yeah, that is God for you.
0: That's God.
1: You understand?
0: Awesome,
1: so
0: awesome.
1: If God did not speak, you dare not speak. If he did not ask you, if he did not tell you anything, you dare not speak.
0: Right.
1: But this...
0: Alright, I can just say...
1: Afternoon, I want to pray for restoration. There's someone I'm at that have invested something in a business and you are believing God for a miracle in one way or the other. I speak in the name of Jesus Christ, the Son of the Living God. I call for restoration.
0: Amen.
1: I call for restoration.
0: Amen.
1: For anyone that is on sick bed, the Bible says by his stripes we are healed.
0: Yes.
1: I speak healing.
0: In the name of Jesus.
1: Receive your healing.
0: Amen.
1: Receive your healing.
0: Amen.
1: As those that are sick, that has cancer, you will not hear of that cancer.
0: Amen.
1: In the name of Jesus.
0: Amen.
1: Father, we thank you for this privilege you have given to
0: thank
1: us.
0: Thank you, Lord Jesus.
1: And we pray for this studio, this FM. You will continue to, you will continue to grow in grace.
0: Amen.
1: In abundance.
0: Amen.
1: In the name of Jesus.
0: Amen.
1: This station will go viral.
0: Amen.
1: In the name of Jesus.
0: Amen.
1: Thank you, awesome Father.
0: Thank you, Lord Jesus.
1: Thank you for prayers answered.
0: Thank you, Lord Jesus.
1: For Jesus' most powerful name have we prayed.
0: Amen. So we're still on Lapis LM Life Worship section. So I would like you to to give us in the next 2-3 minutes, just give us another worship. I would have loved us to do praise, but we don't have some right now. I'm not prepared for that right now, so I would like you to give me another worship song in the next 2-3 minutes before we leave. I just want us to worship God. I just want us to drink from that grace. Are you okay with the key, or do you want to change?
1: I'm okay.
0: Do you understand?
1: Let me see.
0: Okay.

0: glory to glory, from grace to grace. Lord, we continue to strengthen you more in the name of Jesus. You are, what's your Facebook handle or Instagram so that people can actually.
1: That's Thelma.
0: Thelma Horris.
1: Thelma Horris, yeah.
0: Okay.
1: Then the Instagram, Thelma Horris. Twitter, Thelma Horris.
0: Your songs, the Anu that we.
1: The Anu is on. Just type on Google, I don't know about Thelma Horris, you get it.
0: Okay, on audio mark.
1: You get it, so.
0: Okay.
1: It's everyone.
0: Okay. It's nice having you around.
1: Thank you, Samir.
0: And for those listeners out there, God has been faithful. He said, come into my presence with thanksgiving. He said, enter into my presence with worship. So it's like a password. Just like the way you want to enter a password into your laptop. So God is saying, my password into my presence is praise and worship.
1: True.
0: Yeah. So enter True. Into my presence.
1: Yeah.
0: So if your laptop is being password, you know, enter into my presence with praise and worship. So say, enter into my court with thanksgiving. So he has given us an expo. So we can always come into his presence to worship God. Next week we'll be here again. Lapis Ellen Life Worship. We'll be here again with another gospel spirit filled artist to lead us into the presence of God again, to give us an ambiance of the glory of God. I want the pianist just keep playing something as we leave.

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2: 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Let us love on God a little more.

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Wait. 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

When Pastor Sarah was speaking, she reminded us that love makes us one with God. 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Jesus illustrated in Matthew chapter 6. He said, you cannot love God and mammon. 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

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Hey! 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Oh, we worship.

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0: Hello and welcome to Forward Thinking. I'm Will van der Hart, one of the founders of the Mind and Soul Foundation, exploring issues of mental, emotional health and Christian spirituality, and also a pastor from central London.
1: I'm Chichi Obuya, consultant psychiatrist in the NHS and in private practice.
0: And we're here to help you think about areas of challenge in life through both a psychological and a spiritual lens. And today we're going to be discussing the issues of bullying. Now, Chichi, it's a significant problem in society, isn't it, today?
1: It is, and the obvious place to start is within schools. And we think about teenage years as being a place where people really struggle with bullying. Stats from the Department of Education show that up to 40% of year 10s experience bullying during the course of an academic year. That's mainly in the form of name-calling and text messages.
0: Cyberbullying is a new thing as well. That's also increasing.
1: It is, but I also want to emphasise that bullying doesn't stop at school. In the adult workplace, bullying is also much more prevalent than we often care to think. And up to a third of people in the public sector experience bullying at work, which is just an astounding number.
0: Well, I'm really looking forward to getting into this topic. I actually experienced some bullying at school. I transitioned from one school into another. Everyone already formed their friendship groups, and I spent a couple of years really on the edge of the class. And so I'd love to hear what our guests have to say today. And we're delighted to welcome Julian Powell. Julian's an experienced youth worker, and he's now an Anglican vicar in training. Julian made a radical decision to follow Jesus, having been impacted by a violent incident on the London Underground.
1: And Ben Rowe is a really experienced youth worker who runs the National New Day Conferences and leads a congregation in London. Thank you for joining us today.
2: Thank you.
0: Julian, start us off. How big a problem do you think bullying is for young people today?
2: Well, it's becoming a cultural norm. The impact that bullying is having and in schools, you know, colleges, online, it's a massive problem.
0: So when you're addressing young people, is this something that would come up in kind of youth ministry generally, do you think? Or do you think we're speaking about it enough in churches, or do you think it's something we don't really address directly?
2: I think often we do address it, but it's looking at the reaction. What's the reaction? What are the calls? What are the answers that we can kind of like navigate this hot topic? And it's also looking at the borderlines between banter and bullying. I say that banter is the kind of the cousin of bullying. So it's kind of looking at the journey of where we want to take these young people and finding answers for them to be vulnerable enough to even speak about what's going on at home, at school, or even at church.
1: And Ben, Julian said that it's becoming the norm. I just wonder what impact social media is having on the way in which we're interacting with each other.
3: Yeah, I mean, I think that's one of the huge dilemmas, I suppose, in the church world when we're dealing with young people. It's just so different for us when we were younger. If I think about bullying, either being on one side of the fence, dishing it out, whether I've been on the other side receiving it, I think the difference nowadays is so vastly different to what it was. That partly, in terms of are we talking about it enough, comes down to how we're engaging it, what's the real issues going on with the young people. There's probably a load of fear around bringing this kind of subject to the table for a young person. I think for us as maybe older men and women that are trying to input, it's difficult to always understand exactly what's going on behind the scenes, particularly when it comes to social media and that kind of angle on this subject.
1: It's interesting that you mentioned the word fear. One of the things I think hasn't changed, Will, whether we're talking about online bullying or face-to-face, is that fear can often be the underlying theme.
3: Yeah.
1: So the aggressor, the bully, is often living a life of fear, and that can be projected out onto other people.
0: So bullying becomes like a vehicle for someone to express their own angst or feel in control by actually controlling others.
1: Absolutely. Is that something that you guys have experienced yourselves?
3: I mean, personally, I think when you say that face-to-face, I remember when I was younger, an incident at school where sort of a rumour had gone round that so-and-so was after me, and there's this moment where you sort of your heart sinks and you're sort of thinking, oh goodness, like, what have I done this time? And I remember sort of being in this situation where I'm queuing up for the bus, and it was a group of lads from another school. They're waiting at the school gates for me, and then they're sort of calling me out, and out I go, and we have a little altercation, and it gets dealt with, and there and then, that's it, lines drawn, and whatever happened, happened, and then I get on and get on with the rest of my life. I think the great difference now is the fear factor that would put into a young person, not just in the moment, but what then continues. I think the driver then in me personally, whether I would have called it bullying or not, is probably, I don't think I would have, and whether I would now, I'm not sure, but I definitely can see how moments like that and the fear that it caused myself projected into other situations where maybe I was the person doing the pushing around and calling people out.
0: It's this thing, Julian, particularly we see now with online, is that it's not a one-off incident like Ben was talking about. If someone bullies you online, it often brings in a massive group of people. I hear about these WhatsApp groups that young people are on at sort of 2-3 o'clock in the morning, the whole class is on.
2: Yeah.
0: If you're not there, you're bullied because you're not there. And if you are there, you're bullied because you are there.
2: Yeah.
0: But these messages, I mean, they're spreading between sort of 20, 30, 40 people. So it's very humiliating. Are you seeing that kind of impact emotionally on young people?
2: Yeah, it's becoming a cultural norm. I can see, from example, a rapper called Drake. You know, he becomes like the world's famous GIF because of just the banter that goes on around him. And often you can see that as a sign of bullying. It becomes, I think for young people, it's that kind of like power trip to know that this is, I'm exalting my power because I have influence to say what I want, and it can have power to, you know, distract. It also has power to even like be a negative kind of connotation to people. And it can really bring a negative impact for young people's lives, but it's to do with that power.
0: And what we heard there, Ben describing the sort of, or you've said it yourself, the sort of link between banter and bullying. Mm. Like so often stuff online starts relatively innocuously, a bit of a joke, but that then seems to spiral. I mean, I'm not really online on those sort of forums that much, but I do see on, particularly on Twitter, like how one person's kind of funny joke can turn, if you go down the feed, into some pretty dark and like pretty horrible stuff, and it just becomes really, really personalised.
1: So, Will, I think this issue around social media boils down to one really key factor, and that's anonymity. There's just a wall that people can hide behind.
2: Yeah. Right.
1: So where we would temper what we're saying to people face to face, there's the licence to say what we feel.
2: Yeah.
1: And not really to empathise with the person that we might be offending. And that's really, I think, the key thing that's driving this culture of bullying that goes to another level, alongside the fact that it's a 24/7 activity.
0: But bullying, in a way, has always been anonymous, real bullying, because there's always been that idea that sort of the bully is almost like hiding around the corner of the stairwell. They launch the sort of attack or the verbal assault, and then they disappear again. But it's just much harder for them to get into your world or to deliver that kind of material without actually seeing you face to face. They'd have to actually be there. Yeah. Whereas now, what's horrible is, you know, you can be bullied online and have absolutely no idea who that person is. And they say it builds this kind of culture of fear and concern. It's obviously, you know, it's hugely damaging.
3: And I think for the consistency for young people, so what you're saying there with the bully hiding around the corner, I mean, just the rarity that it would be to, you know, the consistency of abuse on someone's identity, what they might look like, where they might come from, who they are, the consistency of abuse that can come online. And that's where I talked about fear, where it can really just trap someone, because not only is it the abuse that's an attack on their identity, but the consequence if you speak out about this, if you try and push back, if you try and go public back against the bully online, the implications there, obviously, are quite vast and significant as well.
2: And just saying on that, Ben, it's for young people, it's finding out, how do I find my voice? And I think free bullying, I think they feel like this is the way that I can find my voice. But that's the real kind of key question. At the core of their hearts is asking, actually, how can we navigate ways that can be positive talking instead of it being negative and kind of hurting people within that?
1: And that's a really tough starting point. So we've talked about the enormity of the problem that we're facing. You guys are both really experienced at working with young people. What have been some of the things that have been successful in supporting young people who are being bullied and moving things forward in terms of how they engage with their peers?
3: I think creating, I know it sounds quite twee, but I think just creating a safe environment, first and foremost. It has to be an opportunity for a young person to know that they can share about what's really going on, how they're really feeling about the situation, with the knowledge that it's not necessarily going to get back to their peers, step one. I think they have to know that, and that security and that place of safety where it's not just going to all spiral and kick off. Because that is the reality. I think for a lot of young people, the experience would be, if I speak up, if I speak out, the situation only gets worse. Who's really going to help me through that? So first of all, I think it's creating a safe space. in a one-to-one situation where someone can be real and honest.
1: So it seems like the church, and by that I mean the community rather than the building, has a real opportunity there to provide that safe haven for young people.
0: I certainly think for me, I experienced a couple of years of bullying and transition between schools, which I mentioned earlier. And I think for me, my church youth group was a real life, you know, lifesaver. It felt like a really safe place to be. Mm. I felt like the rules in the church group were, you know, so different to the rules at school. Because, yeah, you know, the rules at the church group was like, you know, we love one another, we've got each other's backs, support one another, speak kindly to one another. And so being in that group made me feel so sort of safe and integrated. And then I found it quite difficult, if I'm honest, to talk about bullying at the time, because I found it very humiliating. Mm-hmm. I don't know if that's particularly a guy thing, or if girls feel the same way, but mm-hmm. from my kind of guy perspective as a sports guy, I found it really difficult to sort of say mm-hmm. I'm being bullied.
3: Yeah, yeah.
0: And also I felt like there was a real challenge there to sort of even to be believed. I kind of thought people would look at me and like think, oh, you're a big guy, you know,
3: yeah.
0: You're like, you're probably fine. And actually I was really, really struggling. And so there was this sort of joint humiliation. Do you think, Julian, do you think that girls and guys are sort of have a different reaction? Do you think the bullying that they experience is different? Is there sort of is there a different way in which bullying tends to work out between guys and girls?
2: No, I think there's kind of similarities between the two. It's knowing where kind of you find safe havens to speak about it. Often, you know, the thing about bullying is that if I can't find a person who is vulnerable enough to speak about their experiences, then I'm just going to just kind of keep shut all of my issues, all of my problems, because I feel like it's that vulnerability of opening up is, first of all, a very first step that's very, very scary. So I do believe that there are similarities that girls and guys go through. But I think the first step that they kind of struggle with is actually who is around me that is struggling like me.
0: Is it being modelled? So it's like, you know, we need guys and girls to be modelling vulnerability about this issue with young people in order for them to talk. And that's something that leaders find hard to do.
2: Yeah.
0: It's quite hard to say, oh, I understand or empathise. And obviously, the older you get, the more disconnected you feel from the kind of... from that. But this is an issue for adults too, isn't it, Chi?
1: Well, I think it then lends the question, how do we as adults model that for younger people? Mm. And how do we resolve conflict? Mm. And so there's an issue about conflict within the church and how we have those conversations. And really remembering that conflict in itself isn't a bad thing.
2: Yeah.
1: It's inevitable.
2: Yeah.
1: Lots of successful organisations in the corporate world actively encourage conflict, because it's a way of generating ideas and pushing things forward. Mm-hmm. So I think we need to dispel this myth that perhaps in the church we need to be conflict-free, and it's about how we have those conversations. Ben, I wondered if you have any examples of how we have constructive conversations. Sometimes we think about the so-called sandwich approach to giving feedback. Mm-hmm. What's been your sort of experience?
3: I think that... learning just to handle your own emotions. Personally, going through a situation where receiving challenge was probably quite a hard thing for me, because it just fed into sort of failure and not quite making it. And I think that whilst you don't want to use the sandwich approach, I think just whatever the challenge may be is working out how to build genuine relationships. So particularly when it comes to church, there is an opportunity to go deeper. So whether it's being brothers and sisters in Christ, I think the age thing, we mustn't miss the fact that young people need mums and dads. So this example that we can give is definitely a big part of the solution in my mind. So I think it has to be in relationships. So when people challenge me now, I've got a few people around me that I've got a good, healthy relationship with. They can challenge me directly. They can come to me. They can speak into my marriage. They can speak into my leadership style. They can speak into the way that I am of my children. And I'm actually okay with that. I might find that my pride's a little bit bruised in the moment, and I have to work through that each time. But it's a good thing, because I want to be challenged. I want to grow and change.
1: So it sounds like it's less about having a really structured approach. And just for clarity, the sandwich approach, you sort of give some positive feedback, I guess, to build someone up.
3: Yeah.
1: Then you give the negative feedback, and then you might give them something a bit more positive to finish on a good note.
0: Yeah, feels quite contrived nowadays, I think, it's partly because everyone knows
3: spot
0: that.
3: It. Yeah.
0: Everyone can start spotting, hold on a minute, you really want to tell me the bad news,
3: right.
0: And not really, you know, this is a device. I mean, what we're sort of trying to, I guess, press into is this idea that conflict in itself is a positive thing. Mm. Bullying is an expression of conflict, which isn't actually about a topic, it's about, you know, disseminating frustration and anger against someone as a sort of vehicle. So it looks like conflict, but actually it's just a monodimensional expression of rage. Mm. Whereas what we're trying to host in the church is a setting where you can be known and you can be loved, but actually we also have real disagreements. And I think, you know, the great challenge of sort of church leadership is we often think about conflict as being dishonouring. You know, you want leader, you know, obviously unity is a high value. Jesus prayed that we might be one.
3: Yeah.
0: And so when you're having conflict, you're sort of thinking, is this a good model? Is this a good discipleship model for us to be expressing? But I think what you're saying, Chi, about having healthy conflict and what you're saying, Ben, is actually healthy conflict in the church setting actually demonstrates a safety. If we can't have good conflict in the church setting, then where can you have good conflict? Mm-hmm. And actually, as we were saying, Gillian, about modelling and role modelling to young people, if we're not showing young people that you can have good conflict, which is honouring, then we're actually not training them for real life.
2: Yeah.
0: And they're more likely to bury their conflicts and then express their frustrations in negative ways.
1: Mm. But I think it's important to say it's a two-way learning process. And, Gillian, I wondered whether there are things that you've picked up from younger people which you've been able to apply in your own journey.
2: Yeah, I think one of the things that I've kind of applied is the notion of letting go. There was, you know, a phrase that we learned called REAL, and an acronym that stands for kind of relating, exploring, action, and letting go. And often with young people, I've faced that often when they've dealt with situations in their life, the action of kind of letting go and allowing it to say, this is not a part of my life. Actually, this was a stage, and now I'm letting it go, is a stage that something that I had to learn. And, you know, the notion of them thinking, actually, I can build upon this was something that I said to myself, yes, I think I don't have to kind of use this as a Lego piece of my life. Actually, I can use this as a tool to help young people to open up and say, actually, you can let go and you can build.
1: But also picking that up yourself, so there's some real humility there in knowing that the young people can be a resource for us, and there's a lot for us to learn if we're open-minded about it, Will.
0: Yeah. I think particularly today, I mean, obviously we're building up to Election Day, and yeah, there's this huge energy around campaigning, and unfortunately so much of the campaigning we see actually echoes to bullying experiences, the way in which people talk about one another, the way in which personal slights are kind of handed out, and social use of social media. Mm. That, again, how young people are being modelled effective conflict or disagreement is often a very personalised and kind of weaponised outlook. Mm. And, you know, it's so challenging. It's hard to let it go, isn't it, Julian? Mm. And I think resentments tend to build, and then when resentments build, then they're outworked negatively by the person who's, you know, who's initially a victim of bullying, suddenly finds themselves...
2: Yeah.
0: As a bullying, there is a cycle to bullying, isn't there, Chi? Psychologically, there is an actual cycle, a process that takes place from feeling humiliated and victimised to then humiliating and victimising someone else, who then passes on that same humiliation and victimisation of someone else.
1: Absolutely, and it's really important to just think about what the opportunities are for us to just dip in and to provide that bit of hope for people. So are there any particular tips that you would give to leaders who maybe don't have the experience you have of working with young people to try and break that cycle? What would be the starting point, Ben?
3: I mean, again, going back to my point a while ago, is not to discount yourself as part of the solution. So I think older people, I'm hearing a lot of fear at the moment with just engaging with young people. We're too out of date. We're not in touch with what they're in touch with. I'm not on social media, all this kind of stuff. It's okay. Like, the experience that we bring to the table is a good thing for young people. They need it. It's a biblical model that young people need, mothers and fathers. So I think that's really, really important. The hope is really, I think, from a personal story, it would be coming from a place with the way that the Father deals with us. I've had to learn that. I think.
1: Tell us a bit more about that, Ben.
3: Well, I think again, when we're talking about family, all of us have different experiences of family. So what's modelled to us in terms of conflict and how conflict works in the home is massive. Mm. The idea of the church being a great place that models conflict in a healthy way is absolutely accurate. We just have to work hard at making that to actually be the case. So for me, I think a number of experiences, both in terms of the home, which in the main was a happy childhood, church experience, which in the main is a happy one, there was still enough in my story that had a little bit of a twisted understanding about how God deals with me. So if I'm in the wrong, if I need challenging, it was an iron fist. You're wrong, you failed, and you're squashed. And I've come to the realisation that the gospel of Jesus Christ and the way that I'm in relationship with the Father, he challenges and he disciplines, but he does so in a tender way and a healthy way that helps me flourish, grow and learn, opposed to just being squashed.
1: I think you've hit on a really important and sensitive point that we must acknowledge. Mm. The elephant in the room is that different people have different experiences of father figures. And maybe that's something that we need to be aware of, Julian. Mm. And I imagine some of the people you engage with may have absent father figures. Yeah. Or they don't have positive experiences of the nature that Ben has described. Mm. What's been your experience in this area?
2: I think the most important thing is about consistency, especially having the context of not having father figures in your life. Mm. Young people need to see that, you know, that you value them, that you love them, and that you're consistent with them. Mm. Because there's been too many patterns where they've had people in and out of their lives. You know, they have great words. Oh, you're great. You're amazing. You're awesome. But then the next couple of months, you don't see them. And so it's knowing that the importance of you being in there, sticking with them, despite their mistakes, despite, you know, all of the stuff that they're going through, you can say to them, look in the eye and say, do you know what? You are valued. You are loved. And one of those words of saying, you know, the importance of kind of helping them is saying this, is that you might have failed, but you're not a failure. Mm. And it's working out, actually, how can we change our language to speak life into them and actually not kind of like negative connotations. So being a father figure is actually looking at being around with them, sticking with them and being a person of your word.
0: So good. I so much hear about creating a culture that is healthy in order to overcome bullying culture. And something that really strikes me from a gospel perspective is how the gospel is a gospel for bullies as well as for people who've been bullied. And I think owning that, we've talked a bit about owning your own stuff and recognising that you know, you can both be the victim and the aggressor. Mm. I'm reminded that Paul was converted from being a bully to being the kind of the great, the one who was bullied himself. You know, he was bullying the Christians, and then he becomes a Christian, and then ultimately, you know, he faces every sort of hostility against him. Mm. And God's grace was equal for him, on both sides of that journey. Mm. And that God's working to redeem us all. The church is this context where we can take that sense of ownership and also experience the consistent love of God the Father, and how that consistent love softens our hearts towards one another. Mm-hmm. I mean, one of the beautiful things about church is its diversity. Mm-hmm. That actually, in the world, all these people might be divided against one another and might be the subject of, you know, criticism or even bullying. Mm-hmm. And yet in the church we can stand together in unity. Mm-hmm. Yeah. And celebrate our diversity and actually stand in love with one another. Mm. I was reading from Proverbs 27:5. It says, wounds from a friend can be trusted. Yes. Mm. I was thinking that's so different as a cultural motif. Mm. In the church, as friends, we can challenge each other, but those challenges can be trusted. But so often, you know, in society at large, if someone wounds you as a friend, you know, it's a betrayal, and it turns into aggression, or it turns into bullying, or it turns into something malign. So there's so much here about creating a space of love and understanding in which conflict is accepted and positive, that can play its part in turning the tide on bullying.
1: I think you're spot on, Will. And we often talk about the church being counterculture, but this is a real tangible example because we started with hearing about how negative this culture of bullying and disagreement can be. But the church is uniquely placed to, in a strange way, almost embrace conflict, but from a really, really solid foundation. Mm. So I think there's plenty for us to reflect on, some really helpful tips for how we can manage conflict without fear, demonstrating love and really being steeped in the gospel in how we approach these quite challenging areas.
0: I think we'd want to say to young people today as well who might be watching this show, we just want to encourage them to speak up. What would you say, Julian, to a young person who's struggling with bullying and maybe hasn't told anyone about their situation?
2: Your story carries weight. You are important, you are valued, and try and find people around your circle that you can trust that actually shows examples of sharing their story. So that's the incredible news that I would tell young people, to know that you're valued and loved.
0: And Ben, how can we stand around young people who maybe feel fragile? What's the best first way?
3: I think be united in the approach. Like you said right at the beginning, this is a subject that we're talking enough about. And I think that there is an absolute minefield when it comes to social media and what young people are going through. Just facing up to it, learning, helping one another learn, and championing one another as we stand with young people.
1: Ben, Julian, thank you so much for joining us today on Forward Thinking. We've been exploring disagreement and bullying on a spiritual and psychological level. Join us next time. Goodbye.
0: Goodbye.
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3: We just want to hear your voice. We just want to feel your love. And we just want to experience your presence. Thank you, Papa. Thank you, Father. And I just want to thank you, Jesus. I thank you, Jesus, for the divine exchange that took place on the cross. I thank you, Jesus, that you took our sin. Can you say that with me? Say, He took my sin. Say that one more time. He took my sin. Say it one more time. He took my sin. So now I am righteous. Say, He took my shame, so now I am glorified. He took my fear, so I could receive His perfect love. He took my sickness and disease, so by His stripes I am healed. Do you know what I believe that killed Jesus? This is my personal opinion. Throughout all scriptures, Jesus always to His Father, to Abba. But one moment He says, God, God, God, why have you forsaken me? He says, Eli, Eli, lama sabachthani. He said, for the first time from eternity past, He was separated from perfect love so that you and I could be restored back again to perfect love. Jesus, for a moment, became an orphan so that you and I could be sons and daughters. So we thank you, Jesus. We celebrate you, Jesus. For God so loved the world. For God so loved Nigeria. For God so loved Abuja that He sent His only begotten Son. It was the Father's love that would send His only begotten Son. It was His Son's love for the Father, this perfect love, that He was willing to leave heaven, come down to this earth, and to pay the ultimate price with one motivation, that we are going to see who His Papa is, that we're going to be restored back to the Father. And Jesus said, if you have seen the Father, you have seen, if you have seen me, you have seen the Father. Jesus says, all I do is what I see my Father do. When He touched the lepers, it's because He could see the Father was touching the lepers. And let me make one more statement. Jesus is perfect theology. Let me say that one more time. Jesus is perfect theology. And I'm just going to say, any view that you have of God that does not look like Jesus, put the question mark. Let me say that one more time. Any view that you have of Papa God that does not look like Jesus, it's time for you to put the question mark. Because Jesus came to show us how the Father looks like. He came to show us how love looks like. He came to show us how heaven on earth looks like. So I'm going to bless the rest of this day. The rest of this day. And I'm going to bless the rest of your life. That's rest, rest. Double for your trouble. In Jesus' name. Let's give Jesus a good hand. Wow. be seated for a few moments. Again, I just wanted to honor and thank Femi and Mina for inviting us here to Nigeria. Could we give them a good hand? And it has been such an honor to be able to meet with some of the apostleships, the prophets, the fathers, and the mothers of this city. Thank you so much for inviting us to your city. I had a vision on my way here, and I know even in this room you have some people that have abundance, and there's some people in the family that don't have as much. But I saw this beautiful, beautiful picture when I was coming to this region and area, and it was like a big, big banqueting table. And I heard Papa God, he said, "This is my family table." And he said, at the table, he says, "I'm going to gather the family of families of Abuja. Each one of the family have a special sauce that they're going to bring to the family table. And each one is going to learn how to honor the people that are around the table. And as we start to honor, we have access. And honor is what love looks like. Let me say that one more time. Honor is what love looks like. And the beautiful part of this table is when you are there at the family table, and we are a family of brothers and sisters. We don't come to compete with one another. We come to complete one another. If the enemy attacks one of us, he attacks all of us because we are family. If one of us struggles, all of us are struggling because we are family. And I wanted to start this meeting by showing a little video. And I have a teaching that we afterwards want to share. I just loved Dr. Tom Jones and just the teaching that this is an invitation for each one of us to live the Jesus life. What if Jesus was the president of Nigeria? Would there be any difference? What if Jesus was the governor? Would it be any different? What if Jesus was the senator? Would it be any difference? What if Jesus was the bishop? Would it be any difference? What if Jesus were to become you? Your eyes will be his eyes. Your mouth will be his mouth. Your ears will be his ears. Would it be any different for the poor in Nigeria? Would there be any difference? And this is going to be the reality after this session we're going to have this morning. In this video, and part of the background of this video, you will see I'm going to talk a little bit about the kingdom family. But what you see on this video, there's a couple of pictures. One of them you see there's 87,000 people in one meeting in Pakistan. That was after the terrorists burned down 200 Christian homes and 80 businesses. When the radicals comes in, listen, we do not have a darkness problem. We have a lack of light. We do not have a darkness problem. We have a lack of light. It doesn't matter how dark it is. If you're coming up with a light, light always wins against darkness. We don't even actually have a fear problem, but lack of love, because perfect love always casts out fear. So I wanted to show, because in this video you see on 87,000 people responded, because what we did, we rented a cricket stadium in the middle of the terrorism and we invited his light to come. And when Jesus shows up, good things happen. There's another part of the video you will see all these people are dancing. That was in the city of Karachi. Again, it was terrorism. And many of these radicals came to kill us. And you will see it on the video, even the imams. Their faces is glowing because heaven came and fell on them. And they start to dance in the spirit. They're coming to kill, but heaven comes in and changed the atmosphere. And they became worshippers of Jesus. Let's watch the video.

0: Could we give Jesus a good hand? How many of you would like to see heaven come down over Nigeria? Let me see. Jesus, he said that you and I, we were going to pray. It is my Papa, my Father, your Father. It is our Father. Hallowed be thy name. This is a family prayer. It is not for orphans that are coming in and begging God to do what he's called us to do. And I'm not talking about orphans have lost their parents. I'm talking about spiritual orphans that don't have a home. They maybe have a house, but they don't have a home. They don't have a place of security and love and value and purpose in the Father's presence. So part of my assignment this morning, I want to establish there's a culture. If you're going to change culture out there, you have to have a culture. Let me say that again. Only a culture can change culture. And the culture that's going to change the culture, if not, you will have visitation, but you don't know how to have habitation. And you will have a gospel that will get people to heaven, but you don't have a gospel that brings heaven to earth. Let me say it again. If not, we will have a gospel, and the gospel is that when you die, you will get to heaven. Because justification by faith and grace alone will get you to heaven. But the spirit of adoption will bring heaven to earth. It is sons and daughters. That's why creation is mourning and groaning. Where are the sons? Where are the daughters? Romans 8 says, where are the sons? Where are the daughters? Creation is mourning and groaning for the manifestations of the sons and daughters of God. So you ready? Can you help me this morning to preach? I have three chairs with me. Every single person in Nigeria, every person in Abuja, every person in this room, you're living your life from one of these three chairs. Can you say amen? We do not know what the chairs means yet. This is chair number one. Which chair is this? Let's say it again. Chair number one. One more time. Chair number one. Very good. Chair number two. Chair number two. And this is chair number three. Chair number three. Okay, we got it. Chair number one. The person is saved. Say the word saved. So if you live your life in chair number one, you are saved. Say the word saved. Chair number two, you are saved. Say the word saved. If you're living your life in chair number three, you are lost. Say lost. If you're living your life in chair number one is all about the kingdom of God. Say kingdom of God. Chair number two is about the kingdom of self. Say kingdom of self. It is my church. Give me, touch me, bless me, fill me, me, me, me, me. There is none like me. Well, chair number one. There is none like you. No one else can touch my heart like you do. In this chair, there is only one king, and his name is Jesus. And he is the King of kings and the Lord of lords. Every knee is going to bow and every tongue is going to confess that Jesus Christ is Lord. In chair number one, Jesus rules and reigns in every area of life. My Papa, your Papa, our Father, we honor your name. We're going to see your kingdom come. We're going to see your will be done on earth as it is in heaven. Heaven on earth. On earth. In Nigeria, in Abuja, in our churches, in our family, as it is in heaven on earth. That's what you pray in the Lord's Prayer. How does it look like when heaven invades earth? How does it look like that the things of the kingdom of the Lord is going to become the kingdom of this world? And he is going to rule and reign forever. Can you say amen to that? So chair number one is the kingdom of God. Say kingdom of God. Say it again. Say kingdom of God. The Bible says, seek first the kingdom of God and His righteousness, and all these things shall be added. In chair number two, the people are seeking something else. And there's nothing wrong, but there's something that is not right. It's not kingdom. Because here they're building the kingdom of self. It's about me. It's my church, my ministry. Give to me. Give me, touch me, bless me, fill me, me, me, me, me. And as a result, this is the kingdom of the world. Say kingdom of the world. These three perspectives in Nigeria, in Lagos, in Abuja, in chair number three. If you check the temperature here, I can tell you what the temperature is here. Let me say that again. If you tell me what the problems are in Nigeria, I can tell you what the problem in the church is. If you tell me how dark it is here, I can tell you there is some gray zone here. And the solution, if that systemic poverty in chair number three, if this chair number three is corruption, whatever is the problem in this world, there is a solution from heaven to solve those problems. But then you have to see which chair you are living your life out of. Are you living a chair number one lifestyle? That's what Dr. Tom was sharing. Hey, Jesus, is Jesus living his life through you? Is he the king of your mind, king of your heart, the king of your life? Is Jesus the king of your economy? Are you okay? If you're living in chair number one, it's called the hard work of rest. I'm resting in my identity. Say identity. Let me ask you a question. Who are you? Who are you? You may be saying, if you ask me the question, who are you? They may be saying, well, you're an author. Or there's Dr. Leif. Or you're married to this beautiful woman named Jennifer. You can describe, but that's not who I am. It's maybe the position that he has given me. It's maybe an anointing. It could be a grace. Or it could be a relationship. But who are you? Who Jesus is to you is who Jesus will be through you. Can I say that again? Who Jesus is to you is who Jesus will be through you. But who are you? If you were to meet Jesus, and if Jesus were to show up in this conference, if Jesus were to show up in the government, and you were asking the question, who does Nigeria say that he is? Matthew 16. Well, some said he is like a John the Baptist. Some say he's like an Elijah. Okay, Simon, chair number two. Capture this. He asked it, Simon bar Jonah. After 3 years with Jesus, Simon is still in chair two. He has a name called Simon, meaning it goes up and down, depending on what's happening in this world. He is being influenced by the world because he doesn't know how to influence the world. Are you getting it? So Simon, this time he gets the Father revelation. Say Papa. Say Father. Remember Matthew 16. This time Simon, he goes in chair number one. And he looks at Jesus and saying, you are Christ. Say Christ. Do you know what Christ means? It means the anointed one. You are Christ. You are the anointed one. It didn't say you are an apostle. It didn't say you're a doctor. It didn't say you were a miracle worker. That's not the first thing that the Father was describing. There's nothing wrong. But what was the number one thing from heaven? How Simon got the revelation of the Father who Jesus was. He is Christ. Say Christ. He is the anointed Son. Say Son. You're Christ, the Son, Son. Daughter, daughter. You're Christ, the anointed Son of the living God. And then Jesus said, Simon bar Jonah, Simon son of Jonah, chair number two. This kind of a revelation you could have only got from my Father. Now when you know who I am, you can know who you are. You're no longer going to be Simon in chair number two. You're going to be Peter in chair number one. upon this rock. Which rock? Upon this identity. Upon the identity of anointed sons and daughters, I will build my church. Chair number one. Upon this identity, what identity? Upon Peter, what does that mean? Peter means rock. Upon this unshakable place, I will build my church. Upon the identity of every single one of us, bishops, pastors, doctors, church members, every one of us knowing who we are. We are anointed sons and daughters. Upon this identity, he's going to build a church. He will build his church, and the gates of hell will not prevail against it. Let me say it again. Jesus says, I will build my church, chair number one. It's a kingdom church. It's a kingdom family church. Upon this identity, I will build my church, and the gates of hell will not prevail against it. And then he says, I'm going to give you some keys. Not to the kingdom, but of the kingdom. So you can be involved in the loosing and binding business. If there's anything in Abuja, anything in Nigeria that is not in heaven, you and I get to represent him. We get to represent heaven on earth. As beloved sons and daughters, as anointed sons and daughters. If you have sonship, you can have the apostleship, and you can have leadership and all the other ships. But if you have any ship before sonship, you're going to have shipwrecks. Are you okay? When you're in chair number one, you're anointed. Say anointed. When you're in chair number two, you're annoying. Say annoying. When you're in chair number one, you're prophetic. Say prophetic. When you're in chair number two, you're pathetic. Say pathetic. We all know it. The best of who we are can only be found in him. It is when we know who we are. And we know whose we are. From this place of identity, when Dr. Tom said it, he says intimacy. It's not just who you are. Where are you? Say, where am I? When he said, Adam, Adam, where are you? It was not about geography. It is, Adam, where are you in your intimacy with me? Where are you? Can you see my face? Can you hear his voice? Do you feel his love? Do you experience in your Father's presence? And are you abiding in your Father's pleasure? Where are you? Intimacy. Say intimacy. That means into me see. Intimacy. The third question on chair number one is, what do you have? Inheritance. Say inheritance. If you're living in chair number two, you're living towards inheritance. If you're living in chair number one, you're living from inheritance. Can I say that again? If you're living in chair number two, you're living towards inheritance. Inheritance happens when you die. But chair number one is different because in the family, sons and daughters, we're living from inheritance. If you're living in chair number two, you are living for God. Say for God. But in chair number one, you're living from God. Say from God. Everything in chair number one is love-based. Say love-based. The Bible says we're going to be rooted and grounded in love. To know how high and how deep and how wide and how long that love is. Fullness dwells in there. How much of God can you have? Well, it depends how comfortable are you with love. Because how comfortable you are with love, that's how comfortable you are with God. Let me say that again. How comfortable you are with love is how comfortable you are with God. Are you comfortable with intimacy? Are you comfortable with love? Can you see your Father's face? Are you hearing your Father's voice? Are you feeling his love? And if not, you will look for love in the wrong places. And it is either going to be rebellion, chair number two, or religion. And religion is very subtle. Religion is just, look what I am doing for God instead of from God. Are you okay? How much time do I have? Let's continue. But here is my heart. And can we have a little honesty? Can I be transparent with you? Can I be vulnerable with you? My wife is here and we've been married for 28 years and 4 days. Sometimes my wife, we have arguments. Do you have anyone in Nigeria that sometimes have arguments in your home? Just wave. Do you have any arguments in some of your churches? Because when you're in churches in chair number two, you know how we are. She did or he did, and that's why I'm upset. Chair number one is very different. Because when you get squeezed and you are in chair number one, the fruit of the Spirit comes out of your life. And let me give you something. The fruit of the Spirit is greater weapon against warfare sometimes than the gifts of the Spirit. So when you're in chair number one, love, say love, joy, peace. So when my wife argues with me, you see, I got in chair number two when I said that. She gave me the look. I maybe be the head, but she is the neck that turns the head. At least I'm wise enough to know it. A lot of leaders do not. But my wife, she gives me the look. And what I realize when I am not operating from love towards her, I'm not operating from God. And one day God says, Leif, this is Papa God. I am your father-in-law. And he says, the way you take care of my girl has all to do with how I take care of you. I am the one that gave this girl to you. Be careful. He's looking at his girl. That's my girl. And he's looking at us. If you are in chair number two, and you have a chair number two church, chair number two ministry, you will ask God to bless what you are doing instead of doing. Can I say that one more time? My heart is, before we are over today, that you're going to be chair number one person. Living the chair number one marriage. Raising of chair number one children. Being part of the chair number one church. Be part of the family of families of chair number one families. If the revival breaks loose in one church, everybody goes over there because we're family. When one gets healed, all of us are celebrating because that's my brother that got healed. And if I give $100 to somebody, then everybody get excited. If you were an orphan, chair number two. By the way, do we have somebody from the north here? From northern Nigeria? Okay, just who from the north, who wants $100? Who wants $100? Who wants $100? From the north? Who, are you from the north? Just come. Who wants $100? God bless you. Let's just give him a little hand, okay? Congratulations. If you are in chair number two, you would say, why didn't he do that for me? If you are in chair number one, you would say, wow, that's my brother. Oh, yeah. Come on. See, he is happy. Are you happy? And listen, if you understand the kingdom, you will see who was most blessed, him or me.
1: The Bible says it is more blessed to give than to receive. So, if you are in chair number one, how many of you were jealous that I got the opportunity to give and not you?
2: So I gave to give him.
1: Be careful, bishops. This kind of a thinking can lead to dancing. Can we open up the Bible? I'm going to show you from the Bible. Open up to John chapter 20. This is going to be a creative miracle. But can you imagine with me? Say kingdom of God. Supernatural being natural. In chair number one, you're hearing his voice. Say hearing his voice. Prophetic. Say prophetic. Signs, wonders, and miracles follow the ones that just believes. Chair number one.

So covenant was provided for you and I, even before there was a garden, before there was a fall, before there was anything, there was a Father, there was a Son, and there was a Holy Spirit. All they wanted was a family that loved like they love. You will never see the Son saying, "Why are you the Father and I'm the Son?" That's the orphan spirit. But Jesus, he was very comfortable being a Son. But who is the most important? What is the hierarchy of heaven? Is it a Father, Son, or the Holy Spirit? Ask him. If you ask the Father, you will see it all through Scripture. He points to the Son. You look at the Son, he points to the Spirit. You look at the Spirit, he points to the Son. The Son points to the Father. All I do is what I see my Father do. It's called the culture of honor. And honor is what love looks like. Chair number one. If we're going to transform, I showed you a video from the Middle East. 200 Christian homes being burned, 80 Christian businesses. How do we change the environment from chair? The first thing I had to do was to repent. Say repent. I went back into the penthouse where I belong. Repent. Penthouse. Re and then pent. I went back in the penthouse with Papa God so that I could see what my Father was seeing. Think the way my Father was thinking, feeling what he was feeling, and then saying what my Father was saying. That's chair number one. Say chair number one. Let's open up our Bibles. John chapter 20. And if you want to have it, if you can have it on the screen, let me ask you an honest question. How many of you like my glasses? I borrowed it for the lady behind me. I had forgotten my reading glasses. I'm 51 years old, and I cannot see the way I used to see, so I had to borrow some glasses. But these glasses, I'm able to see the truth. And some of us, we just need S-O-N glasses, sunglasses. Because then you can see the Father's face. And all of you ladies are included. Let's just say this statement together. All of you ladies, I want you to say, "I am a son." And all of you men, say, "I'm a bride." Does the Bible say that we are brides? All of us men, we are going to be bride of Christ for eternity. You ladies are going to be sons temporary. It is the spirit of sonship that says, "Abba, Father." It's not the male or female. So every time you hear that word, you are included. And every time I hear the word bride, I am included. Can you say amen? John chapter 20, verse 19. And can we have the scripture on the screen? Then the same day at evening, say evening, being the first day of the week, say week, when the doors were shut, say the doors were shut. Say it again. Say, when the doors were shut. Where the disciples were assembled for fear of the Jews. Say, fear. Jesus came and he stood in the midst and said to them, "Peace, peace, peace be with you." When he said that, he breathed on them and said, what did he do? No, when he said that, he showed them his hands and his side. I want you to capture this. Do we have the scripture on the screen? No? Okay. Let's try that again then. When he said that, he showed them his hands and side. Say hands and side. Then the disciples were glad when they saw the Lord. Say they were glad. So Jesus said to them again, "Peace to you. As the Father sent me, I so send you." And when he said that, he breathed on them and said, "Receive the Holy Spirit." And then he says something. If you forgive the sins of any, they will be forgiven. But if you retain the sins of any, they will be retained. Can you say amen? What I would like to do is every single scripture verse in this book has to be understood by two words. Covenant, say covenant. And kingdom. It's like a rail track. You have to have
covenant and kingdom. Covenant is all about family.

0: family. Say family. And the kingdom is about the mission of that family. Covenant is all about relationship. Say relationship. Relationship with God, the Father, with the Son, and with the Holy Spirit. And relationship with people. Covenant. At-one-ment. Atonement. Becoming one with the Father. One with the Son. One with the Spirit. But the kingdom is about the responsibility of those relationships. Can you say amen? We were just reading in the scriptures. The disciples who had been with Jesus for over 3 years. And the background of this story was I was heading to an area where the gospel had never been before. There has never been one Jesus witness. I was reading on the Time magazine that this area of the world was the most dangerous part of the world. And then the Holy Spirit says, Leif, I want you to go there. And I need to be honest with you. I was thinking, I don't want to go there. The Holy Spirit again says, Leif, I want you to go there. I want you to represent my love. I want you to represent my light. I want you to represent heaven on earth to these people. They lived in darkness their entire life, and they never once heard my name. They never once seen the light. They don't know that I'm a good, good father, and they don't know that they are loved by me. I want you to go there. And I didn't realize this is the scripture verse that came to me. I didn't know I was going in chair number two. I was crippled by fear. Say fear. Do you remember the scripture verse? The disciples, after 3 years with Jesus, they've seen the healing. They've seen the creative miracles. They've seen Jesus raising people from the dead. Through their own hands, multiplication of food was taking place. But in the middle of it, they were still in fear. Can I ask you an honest question? Do we have anyone in this room that need a breakthrough in any area of your life? Just wave to me. Just think about it for a moment. How many here needs a breakthrough? One more time. It's 100%. And I also need a breakthrough. And he's the God of breakthrough. But the disciples, they were here because of fear of this world. They were afraid what was happened to Jesus was going to happen to them. Can you see it? So the same day of evening, for first day, the doors were shut. And some of us, we have the door shut. But in number one, say number one. If you want to go from chair number two, they are crippled in fear. You're stuck in your circumstances. You're in a room where you do not know what to do. That's what happened to me that day. I said, this is impossible. He said, of course, Leif, it is impossible. I wouldn't ask you to do it if it was possible. And the second thing, I said, I don't know how to do it. And he says, of course not. That's why I gave you the Holy Spirit. You have his presence and you have nothing. You have everything. It started with his presence. Say his presence. This is what I needed. Before I went in and wanted to deal with the dark wall, I had to come from chair number two in. I invited his presence to fill this room. If you're going to be an environment changer, this environment needs to be changed. Are you getting it? Say his presence. Number two, his peace. Say his peace. Jesus, he imparted his peace. It was not something they produced. It was something they were receiving. And some of us, we're going to receive peace to your mind, peace to your body, peace to your family. From his presence, his peace. Say his peace. Can you say it with me again? Say his presence. Number two, his peace. But then the next thing Jesus does, and this is beautiful, he showed them his hand and his side. Do you see it? Look in the scripture. He showed them his hand and his sides. What is Jesus doing? What is your problem? If I spend an hour with each one of you and you describe me your problem, some of you maybe say, I need to create a miracle. Somebody says, my wife, I mean, she's just been burned out. Somebody else will maybe coming up and say, I need a financial miracle. Wave to me if you need a breakthrough. Let me see. Here, I'm going to give you the answer. In this verse, Jesus showed them his hands and his side. What does that mean? Jesus says, I am. He shows them his hand. He says, I am. Look at his hands and his side. What is your problem? I am your healer. I am your provider. I am your sufficiency. I am, if you're sad, I am your joy. If you're bondage, I am your freedom. I am your provider. I am your abundance. Look at my hands on my side. Whatever problem you have, I am. I paid for this. But you will not even see His provision if you're not experiencing just also to invite His presence. And then from His presence, you're receiving His peace. Do that with me. His peace. And then His provision. He says, I am. What does the people in Abuja say? You are. Say, you are. You are my healer. You are my provider. You are my abundance. You are my strength. You are my freedom. You are, you are, you are. And what does Abuja say? He is. They say, He is a healer. He is a provider. And all over the good news will start to spread. Are you getting it? But it starts by God's people seeing the provision. I am. I am. I am. You are. You are. You are. He is. He is. He is. Chair number one. Being an environment changer. Your environment now is about to change the environment around you. But it is all receiving it. It's all by grace. They received His presence. They received His peace. They received His provision. Are you getting it? Is it getting you? Let me say that one more time. Are you getting it? Is it getting you? How many here were like super glue in chair number one? Your spouse will like you too. Can you see it? Say His presence. Say His peace. His provision. What was next? The disciple, they became glad. Nothing has changed in Nigeria. The news has not changed in Nigeria or in Abuja. Nothing has changed here, but something has changed with them. From here, full of fear for this wall, now they're coming in here and they're experiencing His presence. And His presence changes everything. Then they're experiencing His peace. And listen, you only have authority over the storms you can sleep in. Jesus was asleep in the middle of the storm, so He had authority of the storms that was around Him because there was no storm on the inside. But chair number two, you operate in fear. And right here, oh God, we need to have a prayer meeting. Come to me, all of you who are weary and heavy laden. I will give you rest. My burden is easy and my yoke is light. Come, enter into the hard work of rest. Let rest become your weapon of warfare. There's nothing wrong with passionately coming out of that. That's what happened to the disciple. They became glad. Say they became glad. What that says, they were full of passion. Say passion. Say presence. Say peace. And then say provision. Then passion. Say passion. If there is no provision, there is not much passion. But when I start to see who He is, I start to see who I am. And when I see who I am, I don't see the world the way it is. I see the world the way I am. And I don't see who I am until I see me the way my Father sees me. Are you getting it? So that's why it's so important to look up even when life doesn't. That's why it's so important to be overwhelmed by His presence so you don't be overwhelmed by this world. That's why it's so important to receive peace, because blessed are the peacemakers. They are the sons and daughters of God. But if we're going to be peacemakers, we have to be at peace. It can't be from a place of storms on the inside that we command the storms on the outside. Because the enemy is about to wear us out if we don't enter into the resting place. But now they are passionate. The fire is back. We know who we are and whose we are. But then He releases a new round of peace. Double for your trouble. Why did they receive peace twice? Because they needed it. Double for your trouble, Nigeria. Double for your trouble. Double for your trouble. Here was another round of peace. Peace be upon you. So it started with His presence. then His peace, then His provision, then His passion, and then, wow, another run of peace. And now, from, say, kingdom alignment. All of this is alignment. Say alignment. Now the assignment begins. Kingdom assignment comes from kingdom alignment. Listen, chair number two. It is not what you do that makes you who you are. Let me say that again. Chair number two. It is not what you do that makes you who you are. Chair number one. It is who you are that makes you do what you do. Can I say that one more time to this group? I'm learning from Dr. Tom. It is not what you do that makes you who you are. It is who you are that makes you do what you do. Did you get it? Okay, we're going to hurry here. Now I am excited. Here he said, as the Father sent me, so I send you. What is he saying? First, receive my presence. Receive my peace. Receive my finished work, my provision. Receive my passion. Receive my peace. And then now, as beloved sons and daughters, you get to represent my Father. I could do it myself. My Father can do it. But I've chosen to use ordinary people like you and I. As the Father sent me, now I am going to send you. From chair number one. From His presence, from His peace, from His provision, you're going to represent heaven on earth. You're going to represent heaven in Abuja. You're going to represent a good, good Father to the government. And you're going to show everyone how loved they are. Because that's who you are. Because who Jesus is to you is who He will be through you. I had one of the top leaders. You would probably know who he is. He said, I've been a kingdom, Lagos. He said, I've been a kingdom man all this time, but I didn't realize I've been operating from chair number two. It was painful for me. The top apostolic leader in Cuba, he just came up to me and he said, I have had an apostleship. And I'm a leader of a movement, but I've been operating from fear. And I'm controlling people instead of loving people. And I said, I've been doing this from chair number two, but I didn't know. And I said, let me give you a baptism of love. So you can receive His love for your people. His love for your people. His love for your leaders. His love. Can I make one more power statement? You only have authority over what you love. Chair number one. You only have authority over what you love. If you come from fear, chair number two, you maybe be passionate, but it's out of anger instead of love. And you're no longer representing the kingdom. You're no longer representing heaven. And you say, holiness, what about holiness? Yes. The goodness and the kindness and the love of your Father leads to repentance. And I have one dream with this message today. I want everyone in Nigeria, I want everyone in Abuja, I want everyone in Nigeria to know how good, good, good Papa God is. And I want everyone in Nigeria to experience how loved they are. I want everyone in Nigeria to have an encounter with a Father that looks like Jesus. Through ordinary people like you and I. I want every Muslim to have an encounter with a God that looks like Jesus. That loves like Jesus. That heals like Jesus. That transforms atmosphere like Jesus. Chair number one, believers. It's my assignment. Because as the Father sent me, I know send you. We are going to represent the Father on earth in the same way as Jesus did. Are you getting it? Did it say that in the scripture? Did the scripture says, as the Father sent Jesus, He is now sending the disciples? But I know that you are like me. When he was telling me to go to this area of the world, I was still saying, Papa, I'm in chair number one. I don't know what to do. He said, only do what you see me do. That's what my son did. Just go and say what I say. I hope we have a chance to show you the video from this place. But eventually when we walked, and there were 7,000 people the first day. There's never been one Christian in this Muslim area. 7,000 people came. We put 50,000 posters in chair number three. And we told all the people in chair number three, Jesus is going to be in the cricket stadium. Many radicals came to kill us. And said, you cannot kill me because I'm a dead person. The presence of Jesus is here, and you're just seeing it. It's just, people are just experiencing the presence of Jesus. Are you ready? Can you see how this can change Abuja? Can you see how Jesus, as the Father sent Jesus, he sent us? And some of you said, that's impossible. I cannot love like Jesus. I cannot heal like Jesus. Good. That's why he breathed on them and says, receive, receive, receive the Holy Spirit. You're not intended to try to do it. It's not chair number two about trying. It is chair number one about trusting. It is not chair number two about achieving. It is chair number one about receiving. Are you getting it? He breathed on them and says, receive, receive, receive the Holy Spirit. Receive my power. Receive my life. Receive my joy. Receive the Holy Spirit. And now, I have 10 minutes, and I'm going to land at the last point. Can you remember it? Say, his presence. This is alignment. Say, his presence. Then his peace. Then his provision. Then his passion. Then his peace. Alignment. Then, as the Father sent me, I send you. His purpose. It's a new purpose. Now, if you're a school teacher, you will say, thank God it is Monday. Let me say that. If you're a school teacher, say, thank God it is Monday. I get to represent my Father, full of the Holy Spirit, in the classroom. Other people are seeing these students as ordinary students. I see world changers in those kids. I see the future Daniel. I see the Josephs. I see the Esther. I see the Nehemiah. If you are a businessman, it is a chair number one business. It's a kingdom business. It is his business. Full of his presence. You maybe have prosperity, but has it added sorrow to you? Because the Lord says, I'm the one that prosper, but I add no sorrow to it. If it is not chair number one, we have just created a system that is fear-based, and you can climb to the top of that mountain, but you find out it is the wrong mountain. It is not the mountain of God. As the Father sent me, I send you with my purpose. If you're a nurse, thank God I get to go to the hospital. If you're a businessman, CEO, thank God. This is my mountain. Representing the Father as a beloved son and daughter. You do not have the pressure. Say pressure. You don't have the same pressure. You have his pleasure. Say pleasure. You're living from pleasure, not the pressure, because you have an A+ before you take the exam. Can I say that again? You have an A+ before you take the exam. The Father is already well pleased with you because you're his and you're his beloved. You're his beloved sons and daughters. Wow. Congratulations. You got an A+. Jesus took your F and he gave you his A+. And every day wake up in the morning, look at the right report card, because what is true of him is true of you. This kind of a thinking is dangerous. You can become a joyful Christian. And the joy of the Lord can become your strength. He said, now, can we look at the last scripture? Verse 23. This is the Bible. Can you see it's the Bible? I'm just giving you a different angle. How did this atmosphere change from 200 Christian homes being burned down, 80 businesses, me being in chair number two, being overwhelmed by the circumstances. They are persecuting my family. They are persecuting our churches. These radical Muslims did it. How did I get into chair number one? His presence. His presence. I needed His presence. I cannot go without His presence. Then the next thing I received was His peace. I need Your peace, Jesus. I receive Your peace, Jesus. Whoa. Fill me with Your peace, Jesus. I receive it. Wow. And then I need to go to them with Your provision. Because You're going to, You're not just my healer, You're their healer. I receive, I become, and then I release. Listen, you teach what you know, but you reproduce what you are. I say you teach what you know, but you reproduce what you are. You maybe have a message, but my question is, does the message have you? His presence, His peace, His provision, His passion, His peace, His purpose, His power, and now His paradigm. Say paradigm. Let me explain that. That's chair number one, perspective, paradigm. It is the glasses how you see God, how you see yourself. I have a book out there that's called Seeing Through Heaven's Eyes. There's only a few books, I encourage you to get it. But how does things look like from heaven's view? How does things look like from heaven towards earth? To seeing things the way that God sees things. To have Christological glasses. That's having a 20/20 vision. There's no color blindness. And then, new paradigm, say paradigm. So now, if I am in chair number two, and I'm looking at chair number three, this view is, if you touch the lepers, you become unclean. But if you're in chair number one, if you touch the lepers, they become clean. It's a different way of loving and a different way of living, just as Jesus. And then He says, if you bishop, if you apostle, if you church members, if you government official, if you forgive the sins of any, they will be forgiven. Your view towards sinners has all to do with how Papa God treats them. It didn't say if Jesus forgave the sins of any. We know that. We know how He represented His Father. And my question is, why did sinners love to come to Jesus? And why do they try to stay away from us?
1: Good evening, beloved. Thank you for joining us at the Reading Corner on Lapis LM Radio. At the Reading Corner, you will be able to listen to the Word of God read every other day. May the Lord open our ears and hearts that we might behold wondrous things from His Word, in Jesus' name. Amen. We start our first Reading Corner series reading from Ecclesiastes, an Old Testament book of wisdom literature, and a book that truly questions the meaning of life. Today I will be reading chapters 1 through to 3 from Ecclesiastes using the Message Bible version. Let us begin. The Questor. These are the words of the Questor, David's son and king in Jerusalem. Smoke, nothing but smoke. That's what the Questor says. There's nothing to anything. It's all smoke. What's there to show for a lifetime of work? A lifetime of working your fingers to the bone. One generation goes its way, the next one arrives, but nothing changes. It's business as usual for old planet Earth. The sun comes up and the sun goes down, then does it again and again the same old round. The wind blows south, the wind blows north. Around and around and around it blows, blowing this way, then that, the whirling erratic wind. All the rivers flow into the sea, but the sea never fills up. The rivers keep flowing to the same old place and then start all over and do it again. Everything is boring, utterly boring. No one can find any meaning in it. Boring to the eye, boring to the ear. What was will be again. What happened will happen again. There's nothing new on this earth. Year after year, it's the same old thing. Does someone call out, "Hey, this is new"? Don't get excited. It's the same old story. Nobody remembers what happened yesterday and the things that will happen tomorrow. Nobody will remember them either. Don't count on being remembered. I've seen it all. Call me the Quester. I've been king over Israel in Jerusalem. I looked most carefully into everything, searched out all that is done on this earth. And let me tell you, there's not much to write home about. God hasn't made it easy for us. I've seen it all, and it's nothing but smoke. Smoke and spitting into the wind. Life is a corkscrew that can't be straightened, a minus that won't add up. I said to myself, I know more, and I'm wiser than anyone before me in Jerusalem. I've stockpiled wisdom and knowledge. What I've finally concluded is that so-called wisdom and knowledge are mindless and witless, nothing but spitting into the wind. Much learning earns you much trouble. The more you know, the more you hurt. I said to myself, let's go for it. Experiment with pleasure. Have a good time. But there was nothing to it. Nothing but smoke. What do I think of the fun-filled life? Insane. Inane. My verdict on the pursuit of happiness? Who needs it? With the help of a bottle of wine and all the wisdom I could muster, I tried my level best to penetrate the absurdity of life. I wanted to get a handle on anything useful we mortals might do during the years we spend on this earth. I never said no to myself. Oh, I did great things. Built houses, planted vineyards, designed gardens and parks, and planted a variety of fruit trees in them, made pools of water to irrigate the groves of trees. I bought slaves, male and female, who had children, giving me even more slaves. Then I acquired large herds and flocks, larger than any before me in Jerusalem. I piled up silver and gold, looted from kings and kingdoms. I gathered a chorus of singers to entertain me with song, and most exquisite of all pleasures, voluptuous maidens for my bed. Oh, how I prospered! I left all my predecessors in Jerusalem far behind, left them behind in the dust. What's more, I kept a clear head through it all. Everything I wanted, I took. I never said no to myself. I gave in to every impulse, held back nothing. I sucked the marrow of pleasure out of every task, my reward to myself for a hard day's work. I hate life. Then I took a good look at everything I had done, looked at all the sweat and hard work. But when I looked, I saw nothing but smoke. Smoke and spitting into the wind. There was nothing to any of it. Nothing. And then I took a hard look at what's smart and what's stupid. What's left to do after you've been king? That's a hard act to follow. You do what you can. That's it. But I did see that it's better to be smart than stupid, just as light is better than darkness. Even so, though the smart ones see where they're going and the stupid ones grope in the dark, they're all the same in the end. One fate for all, and that's it. When I realized that my fate is the same as the fool's, I had to ask myself, so why bother being wise? It's all smoke, nothing but smoke. The smart and the stupid both disappear out of sight. In a day or two, they're both forgotten. Yes, both the smart and the stupid die, and that's it. I hate life. As far as I can see, what happens on earth is a bad business. It's smoke and spitting into the wind. And I hated everything I had accomplished and accumulated on this earth. I can't take it with me. No, I have to leave it to whoever comes after me, whether they're worthy or worthless. And who's to tell? They'll take over the earthly results of my intense thinking and hard work. Smoke. That's when I called it quits. Gave up on anything that could be hoped for on this earth. What's the point of working your fingers to the bone if you hand over what you worked for to someone who's never lifted a finger for it? Smoke, that's what it is. A bad business from start to finish. So what do you get from a life of hard labor? Pain and grief from dawn to dusk. Never a decent night's rest. Nothing but smoke. The best you can do with your life is have a good time and get by the best you can. The way I see it, that's it. Divine fate. Whether we feast or fast, it's up to God. God may give wisdom and knowledge and joy to his favorites, but sinners are assigned a life of hard labor and end up turning their wages over to God's favorites. Nothing but smoke and spitting into the wind. There's a right time for everything. There's an opportune time to do things. A right time for everything on the earth. A right time for birth and another for death. A right time to plant and another to reap. A right time to kill and another to heal. A right time to destroy and another to construct. A right time to cry and another to laugh. A right time to lament and another to cheer. A right time to make love and another to abstain. a right time to embrace and another to part. A right time to search and another to count your losses. A right time to hold on and another to let go. A right time to rip out and another to mend. A right time to shut up and another to speak up. A right time to love and another to hate. A right time to wage war and another to make peace. But in the end, does it really make a difference what anyone does? I've had a good look at what God has given us to do. Busy work, mostly. True, God made everything beautiful in itself and in its time, but He's left us in the dark, so we can never know what God is up to, whether He's coming or going. I've decided that there's nothing better to do than go ahead and have a good time and get the most we can out of life. That's it. Eat, drink, and make the most of your job. It's God's gift. I've also concluded that whatever God does, that's the way it's going to be. Always. No addition, no subtraction. God's done it, and that's it. That soul will quit asking questions and simply worship in holy fear. Whatever was, is. Whatever will be, is. That's how it always is with God. Amen. Unfortunately, that is all the time we have today. We will continue in the next session from chapter 3, verse 16. Thank you so much for joining us today. I hope your soul was fed by the Word of God. Have a great evening. We'll see you next time. Be blessed.
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Hallelujah. Lord, you're worthy. 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Lord, we praise you and we glorify you. There is no one like you. There is no one like you. We give you everything we have tonight. We join in and we worship you.

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What a privilege it is to praise your name. What a privilege it is to worship you, to bow down before you. Hallelujah. There is none like you. You're the one and only true and living God. You're holy. You're holy. You're holy. You're holy. You're holy. You're holy. You're holy. You're holy.

This is why we do what we do. We want God to be glorified through our worship so that people who don't know him would want to know him. And you know, God made it pretty easy for us. He was willing to send his only begotten son. His son was willing to give his life. And because he died on the cross for our sins, all we have to do is believe and we can be saved. The Bible says in Romans 10 and 9 that if you confess with your mouth the Lord Jesus and believe in your heart that God has raised him from the dead, that you will be saved. It's just that easy. And I want to ask you to accept Jesus into your heart, because I know for sure that that will be the best decision you have ever made and the best one you will ever make. Jesus changes everything. He gives you life. He gives you hope. He gives you peace. He heals your body. But you know what? The greatest miracle of all is that when we leave here, we get to be in his presence forever. It's eternal salvation. It never runs out. His love never ends. It never runs out. But you have to receive this gift. And so if you want it tonight, repeat after me. Dear Heavenly Father, I come to you in the name of your Son, Jesus. I believe that he died on the cross for my sins. And I believe on the third day you raised him from the grave. I confess I'm a sinner, but I believe you're my Savior. Forgive me of my sins. I invite you into my heart. Be the Lord of my life for the rest of my life. Fill me with your Holy Spirit so I will be empowered to live a life pleasing to you. In Jesus' name I pray. Amen. If you said that prayer and you believe it, you know what you're saying. You know what? He's your future. He's your hope. He's the anchor of your soul. Hallelujah. Hallelujah.

0: Thank you.
1: Okay. We're going to bring our last song of this evening. Before I sing this song, y'all, next week on Sunday, that lady you see right there on the end down there, she'll be 68 years old next Sunday, y'all. Hey, 68 years old next Sunday, if the Lord saves it. And on Monday, that's my sister, I'll be 53. Now, I can't dance like that, y'all. We're going to bring our last song tonight, and this song goes like this. I said once.

0: Studley Sam Evans from Glee, Court Overstreet, has a terrific musical career, and it comes to him naturally. Your dad, Paul Overstreet,
1: yes,
0: has written, like, basically every good song that matters.
1: Mm. Well, thank you very much. Yeah. No, he's a super talented guy and songwriter and singer, and I was just fortunate enough to be able to kind of learn from him growing up.
0: But was that the kind of thing where literally in your house you'd see him noodling away and...
1: Yeah, that was one of those things where I would see all these songs like that you would later hear on the radio kind of develop, and it was really cool to see the early stages of stuff. And you know, some of them started out as like jokes half the time, and then he'd play them for people, and they'd be like, "Wait, play that again. What's that? I want to." And so it was really cool to see that develop.
0: Court's doing a local gig here. We're going to tell you about that in a second, and Court is going to sing for us as well here. Hold on, they've done a remix of it, mm-hmm, too, right? That's doing really well.
1: Yes, they did a remix, and they put it out a couple weeks ago. We just shot the video for it a few weeks back, and it started doing really well. And we played it live last week for the first time. It was really fun.
0: What are you going to play for us this morning?
1: Same song, but I'm going to break it down a little bit.
0: All right, very good. Well, I always like the acoustic version. We'll tell you this. Court is performing next Tuesday, June 27th, Hotel Cafe, which is a great venue. Website there, hotelcafe.com. Ladies and gents, here, Court Overstreet.

0: incredible. Yeah.
1: Wow. Hotel Cafe next Tuesday, hotelcafe.com, the 27th. Don't miss it for that. Cord, thank you so much.
2: Thank you so much for having me in here. Yeah.
3: And you know what? You can't fake any of that. It's just a guitar and a microphone. Beautiful, Cord.
2: Thank you very much.
3: Thank you.
4: Beautifully done. Beautifully done.

minister had just completed a revival one night in a Midwestern town, and as he decided to board the train that night, he took a seat beside of a young man. While sitting there, he found that the young man was crying. And he turned to this young fellow and he said, "Young man," said, "I'm a minister. I'm a man of God. And maybe I can say something to help you and encourage you." The young fellow turned and looked at the old preacher and said, "Preacher,

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So my dad came to me and said, son, we've got to let you go while you're breaking your mother's heart. Preacher, here I am on this train. I wrote my mom a letter and I told her that I'd be on this train because, you see, preacher, 3 weeks ago I gave my heart to Jesus. And I told mom I'd be on this train. The old man of God looked at the young fellow and said, son, said, how do you know that everything is going to be all right when you get there? How do you know that you're going to be welcomed and you'll be able to get off the train? That young fellow turned and looked at the man of God and he said, preacher, said, all of my life we've lived in a little white house that sits right beside these old railroad tracks. And out back of our house, we have big old apple trees.

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1: On the basis of it.
0: Trouble don't last always. 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
1: I'm here.
0: Trouble. 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

my sister's little boy came into the kitchen one evening while she was fixing supper, and he handed a piece of paper that he had been writing on. 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This is what it said. For more of the yard, $5, we gonna have church tonight. And for making up my own bed this week, $1. For going to the store, 50 cents. 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And for getting a good report card, $5. And for raking the yard, mama, $2.

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1: Tragedies. 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
1: Somebody don't know what the children
0: but you'll make it all. He'll make it.
1: I guarantee he'll make it all.
0: Let me see it.
2: I gotta stay strong.

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Don't forget it. Be encouraged. God bless you. William Baptist Friends loves you.